0: Hey, everybody, you're listening to Guys at 5 on Mondays. Woo-hoo-hoo! All right. I'm here. I'm in an enviable position that a lot of women would like to be. I'm on the radio with three fabulous men, so that's exciting. And then Pam's going to come and bring up the... I had to think of hormones. She'll bring up the estrogen, yeah.
1: The E-levels,
0: yeah.
2: Have all the guys gotten their testosterone shots lately?
1: Yeah, let's make sure.
0: Wait, I read something about that. Is that something that they're talking about now?
2: Pete Hegseth.
0: Oh.
3: Yeah.
2: He wants the Army to get testosterone shots.
0: Oh, my God.
4: First of all, he wants them tested.
0: To make sure they're men enough. Yeah. Yeah.
3: Because, you know, he can do so many
2: girly boys.
3: Yeah.
4: Did you see him trying to bench press that? Did you see that clip of him?
3: Oh, it's disgusting.
4: Oh,
3: I mean,
4: he's
3: not one to be talking about testosterone.
0: You know, it reminds me of being a kid and watching Phil Donahue, and he'd have these things like, you know, a show on white supremacy, and the whole panel, you go, oh, that is the saddest case. If you're trying to make the case for whites, you know, like they'd have like two of their teeth, and you know, you go, you know, if you're going to put Michelle Pfeiffer up there, maybe you have an argument, but not you guys.
4: I've never put her together with the white movement like
0: no,
4: that.
0: No, come on.
4: I know.
0: And Pete Hegseth would be recast by The Rock or something.
2: Yeah.
3: Oh. Well, it's just ironic to me because it's not about testosterone that makes you a better fighter.
0: No. No.
3: Or, you know, especially from, you know, intelligence and everything else, to be aggressive is one thing, but testosterone shots, I mean, especially after all the training that those soldiers and pilots and everybody else have gotten, it's just, and it's also, is this their way of trying to weed women out of the military? It's
4: just, you know what? Check this out. Watch a little bit of women's cage fighting and tell me that they're not badass.
0: They're not taking a little testosterone on the side.
4: God.
0: Yeah. Yeah.
2: You can incredible. See that probably in any Waffle House.
0: And David, out of the mind of David Barker, we go to the Waffle House. I like it. I like it.
2: You got to.
0: Yeah.
4: I'm hungry.
2: Never a dull moment.
0: Yeah. You know, let me ask you guys a little bit about surfing. And I know Sean did boogie boarding, but I know that, like, Is it, when you think about it, is it a romantic thing or is it part, I mean, I feel like, I don't think my husband here has surfed for maybe 150 years, but I think it's part of your identity, isn't it?
4: Well, certainly since we've moved up here, which is close to 20 years.
0: But I mean,
4: But
0: my point being is that it's a long time back.
4: No, once you get it, you never lose it. And surfing is, it's not just on a board.
0: Yeah.
4: You know, there's surfing on a board. Of course, there's boogie boarding. There's body surfing. There's, you know, there's a lot of different ways to do it. But it's all about the wave energy and finding that sweet spot. And you know, there's a lot of life that's like that. Certainly all sports, music is definitely like that. Finding that sweet spot in the middle where there's no tension, you know.
0: That a lot of young boys, like as you were, are not doing now. They're on the computer and stuff.
4: Well, that's true. You know, but I was lucky because I first experienced it with my dad when I was like 2 years old on his, you know, at Corona Del Mar on his back. And I remember that for some strange reason. I don't know. But anyway, that's just the beginning.
0: Cliff's dad was amazing because he didn't make a ton of money, but he always made it work that they could go to the beach for the whole summer.
4: Yeah, it was crazy.
0: It was amazing. Yeah.
2: Corona Del Mar was a great place to go, too.
4: So, wasn't it?
0: David, how were you first introduced to surfing?
2: Well, when we moved out from Pennsylvania, outside of Philadelphia, to L.A. when I was 16.
3: Whoa.
2: And we had been reading surfer magazines, and we were ready to go. As soon as we hit there, we all bought surfboards and just hit the beach.
0: We all meaning you and your brothers, or
2: yeah. And I just would hang out at the beach all summer. And the thing I liked about it is at that time, sort of team athletic sports was very conservative. And the jocks were the kind of guys that would take the surfers and stuff them into trash cans and do that kind of stuff. And they were kind of fascists in our minds. So the surfers were sort of the libertarians that were out there floating on their boards in nature, just appreciating this, not being competitive, but just being sort of cooperative with the natural forces and grokking all the beauty that nature has to offer. Mm-hmm. And every once in a while catching a gnarly wave. And I loved it. I really loved it. And as Cliff says, it taught you, you know, you're not going to fight against nature and win. A wave, you know, when you get whomped, you just go with it, and then you pop your head up, and then you, you know, regroup and go out and get the next wave.
0: Well, and also, but isn't it also a case of everybody gets whomped at some point? It's not like somebody graduates past that or something.
3: Multiple times. Yeah. If anything, yeah. Like, it's interesting because I found the same sensation both in whitewater rafting and surfing. Mm-hmm. And both of them, there is a spiritual calming, you know, this sense of like you've conquered nature, you know, you've kind of like when you catch that wave, that sense of wow, and it's just the way it flows, and it's such a unique sensation of that control and understanding the wave. And like, it was fun for me because I could do like 360s on a boogie board, and I had a longboard, and very different kind of surfing. But both of those, that sensation of catching the wave, being right there at the right time, you know, you've sacrificed to get there, you know, the water's cold, but
0: yeah,
3: it's worth it. And but, it's just,
0: but what I'm curious about with this part about it being part of your identity is when Cliff and I first got together, we watched a lot of these. There were a lot of surf movies came out at the same time right then. It was like
2: Endless Summer.
0: Well, no, that was way earlier. But Liquid. It's Stepping Into Liquid, or there were a bunch of different things. And there were guys who were talking about it who were, you know, many years removed from doing it and still had like a surfboard on their office wall. And what is it about it that stays with you like that? Cliff, what do you think? What is it that makes it become part of you?
4: I think it has a lot to do with anything that you have a passion for, and that you've experienced it. Once you've experienced it, you never lose that feeling. You know, I think there's a lot of things in life that are just like that. And I think it's part of our job as human beings is to find those things for ourselves. And there are, you know, there does come a time sometimes when you can't do that anymore, but you never lose a feeling. You know, I have the same thing with scuba diving. I still dream about being underwater all the time.
3: Yeah.
4: And it's a feeling, you know. But the surf thing, it's an athletic thing. It's a like a Zen thing. It's a coordination thing. Yeah. It's an art form. It's a dance. And you know, my favorite parts of memories that I have, and I've been really fortunate to be to many places all up California and down in Baja a lot, you know, so I've been in a lot of really fun places. But some of my favorite moments are, well, I can remember like right before we moved up here, I did a few sessions and I went down to Point Doom, and just north of it is a thing called it's right there, and it's a sandbar breaks. It's not rocks, so it's very interesting, and it kind of changes. And the one reason I started going there is that all the spots, there was too many surfers, so I started boogie boarding there. And I could 6 a.m. I could be by myself, water was completely clear. And the thing about that place is that there were dolphins all over the place. And I had many experiences where I had, I know it sounds crazy, but I would be on a wave and there would be a dolphin on the wave.
0: Wow. That's
4: and
0: amazing.
4: I got bumped and rubbed up against by dolphin in that area many times. And that's like, you know, when you see how they're doing it and you see how much it means to that culture,
0: Yeah.
4: You go, oh my God, this is a universal thing. And wave motion is a universal concept in terms of physics. So it's, you know.
0: And I think that Sean hit something important, which is that you're facing something unfathomable like that. You know, you're, and
3: oh, yeah.
0: So I want to go back to David. And David, so you came out here, you're raring to go. What do you do? Do you go get a surfboard and go kind of hang out? How do you start?
2: Yeah, there were a bunch of surf shops in the area. And again, there was a whole culture. I mean, there were the stars, and the surfing stars each usually had their own surf shop. So there was sort of brand loyalty if, you know, you would latch onto one of those surf shops and one of those surfers. And, you know, you get an old, used, beat-up surfboard, and you learn on that, and then you eventually get a better and better surfboard and such. And but what I found interesting about, when you talk about the culture as well, part of it was tapping into the idea of being kind of a vagabond, you know, like you'd get your, throw your boards on top of your car or in your VW van and head off at 6 o'clock in the morning when it was ridiculously cold and go find a, you know, go drive up and down till you found a surf break that was breaking well, and then go out and freeze your ass off for hours.
0: Uh-huh.
2: But it taught you patience, you know, because you're just sitting there waiting for the good wave. It taught you resilience, because you would get hammered every once in a while and you'd get back up and do it again. It taught you about meditation, because when you're bobbing up and down in the waves on your surfboard with your legs dangling in the water, you're kind of in this state of meditation. And for me, it was particularly that way because I had ridiculously horrible eyesight. So everything was a big blur.
0: Oh, wow.
2: So this made it difficult for me to catch. I caught waves usually pretty late because I didn't see them coming. So I was kind of off in this reverie in my own world, and I really, really enjoyed that. I liked it a lot. I think these are things that you carry on into life. You know, you have patience. You wait for things to develop. You wait for a situation where you can resonate or be harmonic with the forces of nature. You know, riding the wave rather than fighting the wave. And if you did feel like you liked the idea of being whomped, you just go down to Newport Beach to the Wedge and get drilled into the sand by these ridiculously powerful waves. And so there was that aspect of it too.
0: Well, no, but when you're doing it, are you, you know, when you're first learning, because I figure you have to wipe out 100 times or something, right? I mean, a lot of times. Do you just do it and learn from yourself, or is it something where people watch you and go, oh, look at that guy, I got to help him? Or, you know, like,
2: You observe other people as they surf, and you would watch surf films, and you'd see all the people who were doing it, and you're going, wow, where are they finding those incredible waves? Because I'm at Torrance Beach with little 2-foot waves that are breaking all over the place. So you do that, but you also learn, because at that time there were no leashes. So if you lost your surfboard, you had to swim all the way in and get it, and then paddle back out again.
0: Okay, I have many more questions. I'm going to keep you three men here, however I can, and we'll be right back after the break. You're listening to Guys at 5 on Mondays.
2: I hope Cliff's got some surf music coming.
0: Yeah.

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1: And now back to Cynthia Tarr, Cliff Hugo, and Eileen.

0: That's the Peas, isn't it?
1: Yeah, I love that group. They've made some great albums, and I think there's a, they're very social conscious, love oriented, and I think there's a, I think a lot of their stuff is, well, I don't think it's overlooked, but I mean, like that, the lyrics on this on that tune are incredible, and I think a lot of people should check out their stuff.
0: I'm not sure, but I think it's kind of a case of they all did separate things, and they haven't done a group thing again in a while. You know, I mean, Fergie had a deal, and will.i.am is like a world ambassador. He just, you know,
1: he produces all sorts of different stuff. Yeah, you hear him.
0: Yeah. So tell me, you guys, from that upbringing, who did you really admire? Who did you look up to?
1: I'll start.
0: Yeah, sure.
1: Well, first of all, I looked up to my cousin Robbie, who was the head lifeguard at Corona Del Mar when I was growing up. And I got a lot from him. You know, when I was like 11 or 12 or something, you know, he was already in his early 20s, you know. And then he ended up opening a coffee shop there on Coast Highway in Corona Del Mar. And anyway, he was someone that I really looked up to at first, because he could surf, he could body surf. He was he'd go out and he'd get abalone, you know, and dive and do stuff like. So he was just and I don't know. And he had his brother who had a fishing boat down at the pier in Balboa, and back when they had an actual little fish market there, which is crazy. But he was someone that I had really admired first. But then when it came to surfers, I was, you know, David Nueva was one of my, because he was goofy. He was Goofy Foot. He was just, at the time, he was kind of rad, but yet he was just beautiful, you know.
0: Once again, falling into the mysterious category of are Cliff and David the same guy? You both said you loved him.
1: Yeah, he was a trip, man. And he had a really cool surf shop right there at the corner in Huntington Beach.
0: That's interesting how that just sort of became, like, in a lot of other professions, the guys who started surf shops because it just made sense. Yeah.
1: It's truly true.
0: How about you, David?
2: Especially when they started to make their own boards.
3: I was, since I couldn't see so well, and, you know, you're standing up, your eyes are so high up there, that I became a knee boarder after a while. So you'd use a board that was very streamlined, that was kind of like a belly board, but then you jump up on your knees and you ride it on your knees.
1: That was
3: and
1: cool.
3: The guy I admired was George Greeno, because he was the guy that developed that concept.
1: Yeah.
3: And in fact, God, how many years back? Maybe almost 10 years back, they had a great show at the Sonoma Museum of Art on surfboard design, and they had a whole bunch of knee boards that have been designed by George Greeno and others. So that was...
0: See, that sounds so much harder to me than being on your feet, being on your knees.
2: Center of gravity.
3: Because you have flippers too.
0: Oh, okay.
3: So
1: yeah.
3: And you know, if you lose your board, you can catch a wave just like a body surfer. So yeah, you were closer to being a body surfer
1: I kind of hear you, Cynthia, because I think it seems more difficult to me to be a knee boarder, which there were some incredible knee boarders, of which that guy was one of them.
0: Now, are you...

0: your fingers, you could meet him, who would you want to meet?
1: Sean?
2: Wow. Well, see, it's interesting because, you know, I grew up on the Central Coast, so Pismo Beach was my local, and we actually had an OP Pro Circuit Championship there, and just being up on the pier and watching these guys, and I was able to watch Kelly Slater, and man, he wow. just ripped that. I mean, what he could do with that board and just understanding what he could do, how he could do it, like, okay. That was probably yeah. some of the coolest yeah. like surfing I ever witnessed.
0: Now, Kelly Slater is a great example because he's still doing it.
1: Yeah.
0: I mean, if
2: he is still doing it, and he's also done, you know, with his surf ranches where he's created these like incredible tunnel and waves and
3: mechanical waves.
2: What he's yeah. done, like these mechanical waves to help people. But it also, you know, you have to understand that depending on the size of the surf, because I've also been to Jaws out in Maui, and when you watch those 35 to 50 foot waves coming in, and anybody who could like ride any of those, like, and it's the same thing at Mavics, but to watch these guys who can get out of their head, because if they fall, I mean, the amount of water that's going on them, I mean, the fact that some of these guys have special tanks that have oxygen for 3 minutes because they could be underwater for 3 minutes.
0: Yeah.
2: I mean, it's just, I mean, that's where the yeah. true, like, because you were saying earlier about being pummeled, you know, it's kind of a rite of passage. You have to get pummeled because it teaches you so much respect for the water.
1: Yeah.
2: But at the same time, to see these guys doing what they're doing, it's pretty awe.
1: Wow. Like, David, what about you, man?
3: Who I'd like to meet? Two guys. One would be Mickey Dora, known as the Cat, and he was a Malibu surfer.
1: Did you read his book?
3: No, I didn't.
1: Oh, I got. I'll give it to
3: really
1: you. I'll give it to
3: interesting
1: you.
3: Guy. Very, you know, very free. You know, free spirited. Guy.
1: He was the guy that did the Gidget films and stuff like that, right?
3: Yeah, he was a rebel.
1: Yeah.
3: And the other was Greg Knoll, who was the first guy to surf Waimea Bay.
1: Yeah.
2: Oh!
1: Striped shorts.
3: That's right. And boy, that took some guts.
1: You know, he ended up living up in, up north. What's the name of that? Humboldt. I think. Yeah, and he just died a few years ago. But I really wanted to go. I really wanted to drive up there and meet him, because anyway, finish up. I'm sorry, man.
3: He'd have some tail. The third one would be Duke Hanamoko, because he was one of the ambassadors of surfing, brought from Hawaii to the United States, and just seemed like a really really cool guy. So.
0: If you haven't seen these movies we saw, David, you'd love them because they feature all these guys. I gotta remember the names of them: Stepping Into Liquid, and they talk about the last two guys you mentioned. Their big moments were never filmed, so they had people had to do pictures of them because they, you know, people were there and said, "Yeah, it happened," but there was no record of it.
1: Yeah, I mean, can you imagine? I mean, it's this way. In every art form and every sport and everything in life, all the things that happened that were not documented.
0: Yeah.
1: You know, that happened that were a part of the whole wave of any particular, sport or, you know, thing like that.
0: Who would you want to meet, honey?
1: Well, David just kind of nailed
0: took
1: some,
0: your ones. Yeah. yeah.
1: But, you know, I think for sure, I would like to, gosh, there's so many.
2: It's a tricky one.
0: Keep thinking about it. One of the things that happens, it seems to me, like when you mentioned Kelly Slater, I think about Laird Hamilton.
1: Yeah, there and, you go. That's.
2: But I've heard he's kind of a jerk. So,
0: I don't know.
2: But
0: he's got people.
2: What he's done.
0: The people that are closely around him would take a bullet for him. So I think he's probably pretty okay. But the thing about it is, they were talking to, I think, Gabrielle Reese, who's married to him, and she's talking about the phenomenon that he is so much the best that what he does on a daily basis, he could die.

0: die every single day, you know, like what he tries to do, or, you know, and how you have to kind of, you know, accept that, that you're in the process, you're in the aegis of someone who, you know, is tempting fate as a profession.
1: Yeah. And I think that that in itself makes you an intense kind of hard to deal with person.
0: For
1: that,
0: sure.
1: You know,
0: yeah.
1: I think
0: for
1: it's
0: sure.
1: That way. You know, I'm just trying to think of all the different surfers, but I'll just say this real quick. A guy that I always really admired, and he was a Malibu regular like Mickey, and his name was Lance Carson, and he was known for he was known for riding the for hanging 10. He was a nose rider. I mean, that was one of his specialties. But his footwork was just like
2: he was like Phil Edwards that way.
1: Yeah, exactly. Yeah,
2: smooth. You know, just like wasn't carving the wave and
1: just
2: you know,
1: like a
2: assaulting
1: dancer.
2: It. He was, exactly.
1: And that was a different kind of surfing, the way that those guys did that. But
3: well, they had different boards back then.
1: Oh, yeah, definitely. But anyway, I have to say that I ended up, this is crazy, Lance was, as he went on in life, he was like a Finnish carpenter, you know, like high level. But he was also a drummer, and he had a band. And I ended up playing in his band.
0: Oh, that's so cool!
2: Yeah. No,
1: and I played a lot of those surf parties and stuff.
0: Oh, yay!
2: Oh.
1: We
0: got to
1: take a break.
0: Okay, we'll take a break. We'll be right back
2: on the coolness spectrum.
0: Okay, we'll be right back. 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

0: Blood, Sweat, and Tears. You Made Me So Very Happy.
1: Whatever happened to that guy? What a great singer, David.
0: Well, he just died.
1: Okay.
0: And he kept the group going for a really long time.
1: Wow.
0: Yeah.
1: What a voice.
0: Yeah.
1: He was the first... He was the first pop craggy voice.
0: Yeah. He's Canadian dude, David Clayton Thomas, I think it is.
1: Yeah. Okay, we were talking about locations for surfing and all that. Oh, but first, David, what station are we listening to, for heaven's sakes?
2: Well, if you don't know what diddy wah diddy means, and you're feeling a little discombobulated, a little dingy, kind of droopy and disoriented, well, dagnabbit, don't dawdle and do diddly squat. We're going to attempt to deliver a dosage of some distracting dabble where we deconstruct the dumbos, doofuses, and dweebs and endeavor to delight you with dandy depictions, details, and data, delightful ditties, and doodads and newsies. Who's your ding-dong daddy? Well, KSVY 91.3 FM, Sonoma, in the Valley of the Moon, listener-sponsored radio.
1: Oh, my God. Oh.
3: Dynamite!
0: Boy, that's the gold standard right there.
1: That was, you outdid yourself on that.
2: It's
1: wow.
2: It's despicable.
1: I think you got a lot more Scrabble points for this one than ever before.
2: Geez.
1: Oh, man. And I thought Sean's thing.
3: I thought
1: Sean's thing was the perfect thing. Dynamite. Okay.
2: Dynamite.
1: So we were talking about different locations for surfing, and one of the movies that we watched that was really stirring to me was about the guy who surfed the breakers by himself.
0: Oh, Mavericks.
1: Yeah. And that he did it, and then people started to catch on.
0: Yeah.
1: And so people came and tried it, and it seems to me like that was the first time that anybody was trying to surf where there were a bunch of rocks, like huge, big,
0: well,
1: you know. But then they talked about this guy. I feel like he was an Asian American. He was deeply loved and a very, very good surfer. And
2: Mark
1: he
2: Fong.
1: Came.
3: Oh yeah.
1: And he died, dude, and he disappeared. Right. I mean, nobody.
0: Well, his board got. This is what they say. His board. He had his leash on, and his board got caught somehow. That's what I've heard. I don't know if that's true or not. Yeah. Yeah, that was horrible.
1: Yeah,
0: that was horrible. But, you know, one thing about the big waves, now all big waves are you get towed in on.
3: Yep. Mm-hmm.
0: But back then the thing that's so incredible about the guy, I forgot the guy's name, that was the Mavericks dude.
1: Yeah,
0: he surfed it without being towed in by himself. He was out alone.
1: Yeah.
0: You know, surfing.
3: And Mavericks is such an interesting spot too, because the waves or the sets have to be coming in a certain direction.
0: Yeah.
3: Like it's not there, but then it's all of a sudden it's there. Mm-hmm. And it's just insane because Flip's right. You have to get towed in. You can't get enough momentum and speed from just paddling.
0: You have to get in because if you take off on a even if it's only 25 feet, if you don't make it back, if you don't get down in it and you go over the falls, it's like that's just crazy.
1: Well, and that show that you watched, that I'm sure David watched too, about the 100-foot wave
0: thing. Nazareth.
1: That's ridiculous. Come on, you guys.
2: There's this undersea canyon, and it's sort of like the wedge. The wedge is this is another thing about surfers. You have to be sort of amateur oceanographers, because you're dealing with swells, swell direction, bottom configuration. You know where there are reefs, point breaks are different than beach breaks. But the wedge is this particularly interesting place because
1: where is that, David?
2: It's in Newport Beach, right near Corona del Mar. There's a jetty there, and waves come in at an angle and hit the jetty, and then they bounce off, and then that wave, as it goes across, hits the next wave and forms this huge peak, really thick with all sorts of water, and it breaks on a really shallow beach, almost right on the sand.
3: If you're really good,
2: you catch that little wave that is bouncing off the jetty, and that slingshots you into the main part of the wave as if you've been towed in.
1: Wow.
2: So it gives you a little bit more speed and a chance of actually you know, coming out.
0: And, you know, it used to be that it was just body surfing there.
2: Body surfing,
0: but yeah. But now guys are surfing there. And, of course, boogie boarding is you know, the height. But there, this was a banner year for the Wedge. There was some
2: incredible. Yeah.
0: Oh, and there's
2: pictures. Have you body surfed there, Cliff?
0: Oh, yeah.
2: How many fins did you lose?
0: Well, you know, I was always afraid to go out when it was huge.
2: No, I never did that either. Know, even when it was small, I just would, you know.
0: Well, we just had to do it, you know. I got a couple scars on my left shoulder because of it, but you know, but it's an incredible thing the way it works. I was going to say something about the oceanography. You know, like if we went to a new break, like down in Baja or something that we didn't know about, you'd have to, you know, sit and watch the high tide, low tide. And because on low tide, you want to see if there's any rocks underneath so that, you know, okay, don't go there. Don't go
3: there.
0: Coral
3: or whatever.
0: Yeah, or whatever, you know. And so there is a certain amount of, that's the science side of it. You know, you have to, you know, see how it's breaking and how the current is and all that kind of stuff, you know.
1: Well, and now on those shows, you see the person's wife or somebody in the team, they all have computers and they're looking at, they're determining when to show up somewhere by how the swells are going to be and all that kind of stuff.
0: Yeah.
3: Yeah, that place in Portugal that's like way.
0: That's what
3: way,
0: we're talking about, yeah, Nazaré.
1: The 100-foot
0: Yeah, Nazaré.
1: Yeah. I want to.
3: That's also such an interesting thing because how did they find that? Like it wasn't just like, oh, look, there's a big wave.
0: Well, but I think
2: that's how they did it.
0: The village of Nazaré has, it's a, you know, and not ancient. Well, it's old. It's a very old community, and there's been surfers there for a really long time, you know, and they've known about these waves. But it was only, you know, when they could. I don't know. It's only got popular lately, but there's been surfing there for a really long time.
1: Okay, I'm gonna call an audible here and go somewhere different because I'm really curious about this. All three of you are men who I think are very, very comfortable in your masculinity. I think you're all three very comfortable with strong women, which is a big deal. And I want to know.
2: It's a survival technique.
1: Well, that's because you married a strong woman. You got to calibrate every day.
2: Oh yeah.
1: Yeah, but I want to know who taught you how to be men. Who in your past would you look at as teaching you that, or maybe they didn't sit down and teach you, but they were your examples. You know, which of course is not someone on TV or something. I mean, it's someone in your inner, you know, circle.
0: I'm going to just jump in.
3: Interesting question, because it's also, it's changed.
1: Yeah. Yeah. But I'm talking about early on, what kind of qualities did you see that you said, okay, well, that's the way to be. Go ahead, honey. You were going to say something.
0: No, go ahead, Sean. I'm sorry.
3: No, it's my grandfather for sure. My mom's dad.
1: And what was there about him?
3: So many different things. I mean, one, he was in the Navy, and so he was in World War II. I don't know. He had wit. He had character. He had determination. You know, he was a minister for many years. So I felt like his perspective, you know, his way of going through life, you know, he had a lot of respect for people. I mean, it's such an interesting thing because, you know, he was a time period. And today, I think it's so different because today, I think a lot of people would look at him where maybe he was too patriarchal or whatnot. And it's an interesting thing. And you know, being a man today, and I think it's an interesting concept of not just being around strong women, but also being comfortable in yourself to know that you're right and also accept that you can be wrong, you know? And so it's an interesting thing because, you know, my grandfather, I don't ever really remember him apologizing. So it's an interesting
1: difference.
3: Dynamic of like making mistakes, but also he did teach, like, his sermons kind of ruined me with every other sermon I've ever seen from any other pastor or minister, because I always felt that he did such a good job of different parts of the Bible to really, like, show you, like, there's a reason why we do it this way.
0: What denomination?
3: He was Presbyterian.
1: There you go.
3: And that was, I mean, it was just very interesting, but I still look back to some of the things that, like, how he would handle things and, you know.
0: We're going to have to take a break here in a sec, but I wanted to just to preface what the continuing, which is a really great subject. And Sean touched on this for a second. And the thing is that no matter who it is that's influencing you, you have to be, and there was a really cool bass player that did a thing a long time ago, or not too long ago, about, you know, what's wrong with younger people today, you know?
1: Yeah.
0: And the thing he said is that when we were kids, we were corrected. And I love that because anybody who's been coached or has had a strong parent or a friend that calls you on your stuff, you're being corrected. And and that's at the, you know, anybody who's teaching you that kind of stuff, that's it. Part of it is it starts there.
1: Okay, well, we'll be right back. And Pam's joined us so she can tell us where she learned to be a man. And no.
4: Walk like
2: a man. I can't wait for this.
1: Okay, we'll be right back. 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
4: Here's an important traffic update for Sonoma Valley drivers. The Wattmaw Bridge over the Sonoma Creek is closed to all through traffic and will remain closed through late summer of 2027 while the bridge is completely replaced. Local residents will continue to have access to their driveways, but all other traffic must follow the posted detour using Arnold Drive, Leveroni, Napa Road, and Broadway. 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
2: And now back to Cynthia Tarr, Cliff Hugo, and Eileen.

0: Oh yeah, Could You Be Loved, Bob Marley.
1: Bob Marley does a great version of that, but quite frankly, so do the Free Spirits. That's all I'm saying.
0: Yeah, no, I mean, I know.
2: It's just a great song.
3: Could you be loved?
1: That's right. We were talking about what is, you know, who are your role models in how to be a man? And Pam's with us, so obviously she can't actually weigh in on that, but she'll weigh in after we finish this. But, you know, one thing I have to say is when I was a therapist, and I was and still am a feminist. I mean, I was one of the first members of National Organization of Women, and it wasn't because I was founding it. It's just because I showed up at the office early and signed up to lick envelopes or whatever. But when I was a therapist, I was completely, I mean, not, it wasn't my whole frame of mind, but I felt so, I felt like the going at that point, which is now like 30 years ago, was so tough for men. I felt like not only was it hard to figure out how to be one, but I felt like women's messages were very mixed. You know, women were talking at that point endlessly about, you know, why does my man not listen to me and talk to me and hear me and all that kind of stuff. And I consistently had men who were clients who were like, I do that and it's not enough. And I'm like, yeah, you know what? It's not enough, because at that time, as much as women said, oh, I want to be listened to and understood, they also still wanted the guy who was going to drag him back to the cave by the hair. That was the essence of sexuality. I mean, that's what, you know, like some young, you know, some kind of quiet guy who just listened and everything was not interesting to them. And so my feeling was, we're not even advertising what we want. We don't really know how to do that. So I think, you know, when I was thinking about it at the time, I thought, man, if you were a man, how do you even approach women? It's so hard.
3: Well, let me, I mean, I just have to say really, really quick, you know, I grew up with, you know, you open the door for a woman.
1: Yeah.
3: You know, the all those yeah. things. And all of a sudden, a few years ago, I opened the door for somebody and they go, you know, I'm capable of getting that door on my own, please.
1: Yeah.
3: You know,
4: how rude.
3: I mean? It's like, oh God. Okay.
4: That's so rude.
3: And then if you don't do it, then you're, you know.
1: Well, it's hard. It has trails both ways. Like, you know, in movies, when you see women, you know, from the 50s, you see women hand men their keys to open the door. You go, really? You can't open the door yourself? You know, like, I mean, it is rooted in a certain thing that's kind of like, wow. But yeah, I mean, I still think it's polite. I mean, I get very angry when an older woman walks in the room and the kids don't turn around and give her their respect. You know, it's hard.
2: Or the seat, or open the door. I mean, it was interesting. I was just in Carmel and I opened a door for a woman who was a little older than I was. And she just looked at me and I'm like, yes, chivalry is not dead. And she just laughed.
1: But see, I've had the experience. Yeah. But I've
2: it was
1: had
2: a
1: the
2: good one.
1: I've had the experience here of running over to help someone who's struggling to get their groceries in the car, and they don't appreciate it. They're like, I got this, you know, and you go, well, but I just, I'm not trying to put you down. I was trying to help.
2: But see, this is where, like, I struggle sometimes, because kindness or just having respect, because, like, when somebody's older, like, I let them go first, and it's funny because they are sometimes surprised.
1: Yeah.
2: And I'm like, look, you've been around a little longer. Yeah. I can give you that respect. And also, there's no rush. And but it's weird, because then you're at a stoplight and it goes from red to green. And right when it hits green, somebody behind you already like honking their horn. And you're like, really?
1: Okay. So I want to go to David. Who taught you how to be a man?
3: Who taught me how to be a man? Well, let's see. My dad was a military guy. And he wasn't really good with his feelings and his emotions. And he wasn't really one for, you know, patting you on the back ever. So my grandfather on my mom's side was this world traveler, very interesting intellectual guy, curious about everything. His apartment, it was overlooking the Hudson in New York. And at 5 o'clock, all the fireboats would clear their hoses. It was a magical place. He had a big model of the USS Constitution that he made from scratch.
2: Wow.
3: He was a pilot in World War I, and he adored my mom, and He used to write her these fanciful letters and leave them on her bed before she went to bed. They would sometimes be written around in a spiral or have, you know, images and pictures he drew. So he was a very caring kind of guy, and he fascinated me. But I guess, you know, as you go through life, it's a different person. I was always searching for a father figure my whole life. And there was a series of men that I looked up to and I learned certain lessons from. But there was one guy, too, who worked at the Exploratorium. His name was Bob Miller, and he was an artist and scientist and a humanist, and basically taught me a lot about what it means to be curious about the world, what it means to be able to say the magic words, I don't know, you know, let's figure it out, and also how to treat other human beings in a way. It was very removed from, you know, religious dogma or political dogma or, you know, trying to be a macho man and always trying to show that you were, that you had to protect your inner feelings in a way that you always were taught from, you know, the culture of the previous generation. You never express your feelings, never show vulnerability. So that was a lot of it.
1: Yeah. I love that about he taught you how to say, I don't know, because my father didn't do a lot of compliments, but a big thing for me was, you know, we were talking one time and he said something. I said, I don't know what that means. What does that mean? And he said, I still remember, I don't remember the words, but he said something like, I really, really respect that about you, that you stop and learn what that is, you know? And it was, I shared with him, I still feel it today, the sort of curiosity about everything.
4: It's a really good point. Really quick, if there's somebody that you respect and, you know, assume that they're smarter or whatever, you know, doesn't have to be that, but and then they say, I don't know, that can be one of the greatest learning experiences of your life.
1: Who taught you things?
4: My grandfather was pretty intense, but I learned a lot from him. I learned a lot from my dad about a lot of different things. And then there's been different musicians through, you know, I think that everybody's kind of in the same place where as time goes on, sometimes someone else will emerge as that person for a while.
1: Yeah.
4: And then you lose track of them and somebody else comes up and, you know, so.
1: Well, that's true. That's what Sean's talking about like how, you know, as the generations move on, the rules change and you need other people to show you how to navigate that.
2: I think you bring up a great point because Professor G from NYU, he teaches economics, but he talks a lot about this next generation is really struggling with what is masculinity, what is being a man in our society. It's a double-edged sword, almost a catch-22. You know, it's a very interesting thing because if you are too manly, then you're not woke enough, and then if you're too woke, you're not manly enough.
4: I know, it's crazy.
1: It's
2: kind of bizarre.
1: I think one of the biggest things that's changed is that both people still work and can support themselves, which means we've lost that prototype of man comes home, he doesn't have to have feelings if he puts bread on the table, all that kind of stuff. I mean, to me, I sort of see that as the beginning of so many younger people being more fluid about gender, because I think there aren't roles anymore. I mean, there really aren't roles anymore.
5: That's a really good point.
2: That is really spot on.
1: Yeah.
3: That's sort of why Republicans are clinging so much to reestablishing the very firm roles that men and women had in the past.
1: Yeah.
3: Because they feel comfortable, because then you know your place and things are predictable.
1: Yeah.
3: We're really in this transitional stage where all the rules are out the window and they're trying to reestablish themselves. And I think this is why, well, first of all, the reason there's the culture wars between the two parties, but also people are really deeply examining what gender and sexuality means. It's being redefined. It's being explored. And it's a little clumsy at first because people are trying to figure out where right. they where they sit.
1: Right.
3: You know,
1: right.
3: And that's why they're using terminology to identify as, you know, being this, this, or that. Eventually, I really hope people will see that there's a wide spectrum and, you know, figure it out for yourself. Yeah, but you see that there are these other opportunities or other alternatives to what you've been taught or the role that is assigned you at birth. So.
1: And that's well said. And I think the next stage after that is recapturing some of the stuff that works for many of us with our sexuality and everything else. It seems to me the big challenge now, do we have to take a break?
4: Yeah, in a second.
1: Well, the big challenge now in my mind after COVID and everything is how isolated people are.
0: I know.
1: I mean, I think that's where the huge rise in porn has happened. There's a huge rise. It's not even like a, it's not a small thing of people who have fake girlfriends and boyfriends
0: yeah, no,
1: online.
0: That's crazy.
1: I mean, I don't even know how, you know, what David started saying, I think has got like eight generations of learning before we figure out how to be together anymore.
0: I know, it's crazy. We have to take a break. I just want to say one thing.
1: Yeah.
0: In the words of the great Nigerian drummer Tony Allen, don't take my kindness for weakness.
1: Okay, there you go. And we'll be right back. And then Pam is going to tell us.
3: Right on.
1: Pam is going to take us not from how to be a man to how to be a person attending things in Sonoma. So we'll be right back. Stay tuned. 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

0: Wow.
1: Chicago.
0: You know, we were at our neighbor's
1: Saturday in the park.
0: Yeah, Lucy and Roger's the other night, and Roger put on a I guess it's the greatest hits thing of Chicago. Man, how many unbelievable, you know, like the songs that you would like, if we gave you a timer for 30 seconds, you'd name four songs that you know of Chicago. This is like 20 of them that are all the same size hits that were fantastic.
2: Yeah, it's quite amazing.
0: Oh my gosh, what a great band. What a great band.
2: I know.
0: Go ahead.
2: Oh, nothing. That's it.
0: Are you sure?
2: I'm sure.
0: You didn't play in a band with any of them, did
2: well,
0: you?
2: Well, no, I know.
0: No. Oh, no, you're going to tell your story?
2: No, I actually have played in a band with both of them. The new singer and the drummer. That's right. No, don't worry about it.
0: A guy that he was in a band with is now the lead singer, right?
2: Yeah, Rudy.
0: Rudy what? Okay,
1: I'm an idiot.
0: Doesn't matter. Anyway, that
3: Forget
0: is exciting.
3: Forget that. He played with Lance Carson.
0: I know. I can tell that's going to be a lunch in and of itself with you
3: Man.
0: Guys. okay, David, what station are we listening to?
3: Well, I don't know if you know what diddy wah diddy means. I don't. But are you feeling discombobulated, a little dingy, kind of droopy and disoriented? Well, dag nabbit. Don't dawdle and do diddly squat. We're attempting to deliver a dosage of some distracting dabble where we deconstruct the dumbos, the doofuses, and the dweebs and endeavor to delight you with dandy depictions, details, and data. Delightful ditties, that's Cliff. And doodads and doosies, who's your ding-dong daddy? That would be KSBY 91.3 FM, Sonoma in the Valley of the Moon.
4: Wow, dang me. That's amazing.
3: Dang me. Dang me. You ought to take
0: dang
3: a look.
0: Me.
3: Dang me.
0: Oh, wow, what a lyric that is.
3: Ice cream.
0: Oh, my God, that's hilarious.
3: That is some
0: yeah,
3: quality.
0: You know what, you guys, you're going a little far back for Sean. Okay, he's a young man. He doesn't
5: but
0: know.
5: I
0: about
5: remember.
0: Dang. You don't remember "Dang Me," do you?
5: I do.
0: Oh, okay. Barely.
5: Like it's crazy.
4: His great grandfather.
0: Yeah,
4: played
0: that's
4: it.
0: Right. Right. That's right. We have to go back a couple generations to know it.
4: Yeah.
0: Okay. So Pam, tell us what's going on.
4: Well, you know, I could start with right there at the community center, because there's a whole lot going on at the community center.
0: There's never, ever been as much going on as there is now. It's amazing.
4: It's outstanding, yeah. But this one is sponsored by the community center, but it's a plein air painting class at Jack London Park. And they're going to be on Saturdays, including August 8th and 22. So you can check into that. The Muse is coming up. It's celebrating the beginning of the 75th year. Tomorrow, next year will be the official 75th year of their community. And at one point, I mean, they wanted to tear down the building. So this is a big deal that the community center keeps going.
0: Yeah.
4: And I guess ultimately in 1952, that was the year of Dr. Carol Andrews and his wife, Catherine, made it possible for them to keep the building as a community center, which is
0: I did
4: cool.
0: not know that. That's great.
4: Yeah, there's a lot of information.
0: I mean, it started in like 1907 or something, didn't it? It was a little kid's school.
4: Well, yeah, I have a friend here in town, Bill Lynch, went to that school. And there's still a few people around who kind of remember that school as a school.
0: Which is why, for those of you who go there, and poor Sonoma Arts Live has to work around it, why the stage is so high. Because it was an auditorium. It wasn't a theater.
5: Fun.
4: Yeah, okay. And then there's some other things coming up, again, sponsored by the community center, and that's the Grease, the movie Sing Along, which will be at Andrews Hall on the 6th, Thursday, the 6th of August. And there's the laugh-up stand-up comedy. There's just a ton of things happening there.
0: Yeah.
4: Then we've also got the Vintage House. And David, why don't you give us when is the next one? I had you down for August 4th, is that right?
3: Yeah, it's a Tuesday, right, at 3 o'clock. I'm going to talk about beauty and art.
0: Oh.
3: Like, you ever wonder what beauty is and who gets to decide what beauty is and are the different kinds of beauty? And we're going to talk about how beauty, the concept of beauty sort of evolved evolutionarily And also how it has evolved in the world of art over the years.
0: You know, David, I was sitting with there's a group of us who've had dinner together for quite a few years, and it's Cliff and I and Lucy and Roger and Mark and Margaret. You know, they're all artists. So I said, what makes the Golden Gate Bridge beautiful? And we talked about it for a long time, because how can you say?
3: Yeah, well, there are concepts that sort of evolutionarily have evolved for us to consider them beautiful. Proportion, sort of movement, symmetry to a certain degree, like butterfly wings being symmetrical, beautiful. We're attracted to certain things because of our evolutionary makeup. But it is different. Different cultures, you know, some things that we would consider to be repulsive, another culture might find beautiful.
0: Right, right. So. Okay, cool. Okay, Pam.
4: Yeah, we've got some...
0: But you know, I should say, suffice it to say, Community Center and the Vintage House are both places where if you've just moved here, I always meet people who've just moved here, you know, they both have full slates of things going on.
4: Well, each place has about 60 different classes available to you. I mean, we're talking anything from rock and roll trivia to Zumba to gardening to astro talks.
3: Dancing to mahjong to ukulele playing.
4: Yeah, to gospel choir. No.
0: Yes.
4: So
0: there is a great gospel choir at the community center that I've heard of that you might want to check out on Wednesday nights. Come to rehearsal.
4: Actually, could you give us a little background on it?
0: No.
4: All right. Oh, yeah. I only asked that question to the woman who started it, but you know, if she can't, if she can. It's okay.
0: Well, you know,
5: it's qualified.
0: It's really grown, and in ways that I would never have even known. You know, the late Kathy Powell, bless her heart, said to me when we started, I said, "Should we find out if we all have the same belief system in common?" And she said, "Don't you dare," because I found my spirituality by joining a gospel choir in college. So it's great because we come from all different places, and I'm convinced that there's sort of a force that's brought this group together. You can call it what you want, but it's an amazing group, you know. And I was just talking to my friend Karen Niehoff, who used to be my neighbor at Community Center. She ran Montessori, and she's joined our choir, and she's talking about what a special group it is. I said, it's an amazing group. You could really talk to anyone in it for 2 hours and have a great conversation, you know. Really.
4: And I think what people hear as a gospel choir don't realize that it's so much more. The music is happy music. It's Bob Marley. It's you know, well, it's happy music, and it usually has some sort of meaning to it as well. Yeah. So,
0: I didn't know when we started that it was as versatile as it was, the whole concept. And you realize, you know, like now I feel like if I was doing a rock and roll thing, I'd be bored because it's too limiting. This is like so many different kinds of things. Anyway, keep going.
3: A nice thing about it too is that in this day and age, we're sort of taught or led to believe that there are certain people who are musicians and other people who are not.
0: Yes.
3: So you have the musicians, and then you have the audience. And this is participatory. This is the way that music really originated, you know, in the tribe people. Everybody's banging on drums. Everybody's singing. You know, it's, you know, you're joining into a social community thing that is very much.
0: Yeah, well, very true.
4: When I meet people and I often ask them if they like to sing, and some of them say, "Oh, well, I really can't sing at all." But others say, "Yeah, well, but pretty much in the shower or whatever." So if you like singing, then you can experience what it's like with other people.
0: Yeah, that's true.
4: It's very welcoming.

0: I created a monster there, but there you go. Yeah.
1: Yeah.
0: Oh, is it time for a break? Okay, we'll take a break. We'll be right back. I mean, you guys don't understand. Pam Gilbert has 175 things on her list, and we go to two of them every time. But that's okay, because it keeps going.
1: It
0: so
1: does.
0: Stay tuned. We got one more segment with you. Don't go anywhere. You're listening to the Guys of Five on Mondays.

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0: the nitty gritty.
1: Yeah. Gladys.
2: Gladys.
1: You know, it doesn't pay for our panel to, I mean, you know, it doesn't highlight us well because we're all tall. But there are so many powerhouse women in music that are so tiny. I mean, Gladys Knight, Judy Garland, Mavis Staples. All these women are like around 5 feet tall.
3: Wasn't Tina Turner like 5'2" or something?
1: Maybe. There, we can add her in.
4: She had big hair. So
1: well, she did have big hair, yeah. But that's right.
3: She had a big
1: yeah,
3: thread.
1: With her big hair, she was 5'4". That's right, yeah, okay. Okay. I'm not gonna. What? I was gonna tell a little story about Tina Turner. I knew a guy who was on her security patrol when she lived out her life in
5: Switzerland?
1: Yeah, it wasn't Switzerland, it was like it's over there. Yeah. It wasn't Monte Carlo, but it's somewhere in that little bunch. Anyway, she was a unbelievably terrible driver. And all the streets around there were like, you know, if you swerve to the right, you go over 70 feet into the water. You know, I mean, that was that kind of place. So the thing that you knew, whoever was the newest person to the security detail, because it changed a lot. She'd go, I want to go out driving. Who's going to go with me? And the new person would find that within 15 seconds, there was no one in the room but him. And so he would go out on a drive with her, and then everybody'd wait at the door to see him come back. And he was like, oh my God. He was so scared. I love that story. Okay. Tell us a couple more facts, my darling.
4: Okay. Well, this one actually still is a little bit community center. It's the Sonoma Arts Live.
1: Oh, yeah.
4: And it's the play that's going on now. The musical is Once Upon a Mattress, and it is absolutely delightful. The acting is really great. The music's great. It really entertains you. And it's based on a princess getting married, you know, Princess Woebegone. And it's just based on the Princess and the Pea, but don't go by that. I mean, it's just so totally entertaining. So that's going to be on for the next few weekends. I think until August 2nd. So,
1: and if anybody wants to buy me an expensive cocktail, I can entertain you for a whole evening about why I think The Princess and the Pea is the heaviest and most important fable around. So there's just a little thing. Okay.
4: It's a must that you see this then.
1: Yeah.
4: Yeah. Yeah. For sure.
1: Okay.
4: Now, wait, for outdoor things, what about the Stompers? There's still time to go see the Stompers.
6: Yeah. I think they're in the playoffs.
4: Yeah.
1: The Stompers are in what playoffs?
4: Baseball.
1: Well, no, I know that, but
6: it's an independent league. It's a local independent league.
1: All right, cool.
4: Yeah.
1: Where do you get tickets to the Stompers? How does somebody get a ticket?
6: You can get them online.
4: Yeah.
1: Is it stompers.com? Do we know anything like that? No.
4: Yeah, you can start there. And you'll get it.
1: Yeah, if you go Stompers Sonoma, you'll get it. Yeah, okay.
6: Stompers games are real fun.
1: Really fun.
6: They're fun. They're very community oriented. Yeah. And
4: So there's the Music in Place, the Grinstead Amphitheater on Sundays. That's free, interesting music from 2 to 5 every Sunday. And this upcoming one, if you like funk and fusion, that's the one coming up this weekend.
6: Ooh, funk and fusion.
4: Yeah. Well, we can go on and on, but, you know, Jack London Park with Trails and Tales on Saturday, August 1st. If you want to bring your dog out there on a 3-mile, maybe they're going to be guide dogs by the time they're finished. I'm not sure. They said it's a guided adventure, so it might work.
1: I love that idea that you start on the 3-mile walk, and then if people are waiting at the finish line, the dogs are pulling the humans.
4: Yeah.
1: Come on, Dad, let's get home.
4: Yeah. And also staying outside is the Sonoma Botanical Gardens. They have a installation going right now called Spirit Guides, and it's from the Zapotec calendar. So it's all these larger than life, huge animals that are from mythical times. And it's called Spirit Guides, and that's at the Sonoma Botanical Garden. They do have acoustic sunsets on Wednesdays. If you're not in gospel choir, it might be a fun thing to do.
1: I think, yeah. David, you should make a note of Zapotec calendar. I think that'll come in handy at some point. Yeah.
6: Zapotec?
4: Zapotec. Okay, yeah, maybe that's where Zappo's shoes came. I'm not sure.
6: Zap comics.
1: Okay, one more event. Give us one more.
4: Oh, okay. We have the Overlook Trail every Wednesday, 8:30 in the morning. Go by and go up and down the trails. And I believe it was even on a segment of Channel 2 today on their news thing about Sonoma.
1: There you go.
4: So, yeah, lots to do here in town.
1: That's great. Thank you, Pam. Sean, what should we be eating these days? I know that it's a big produce time, right?
3: Well, there is a ton of produce, and also fruit is just like
1: bursting.
3: The peaches, the plums, the apricots, strawberries are really good right now.
4: Yeah. And
3: actually, all those things made me think a lot about ice cream.
1: We have the chance to melt David Barker. Go ahead.
3: So I wanted to actually switch it around a little bit and get your guys' favorite flavored ice creams and why.
1: Huh.
3: Like, David, what is your favorite ice cream and why is it your favorite?
6: Well, when I go to Sweet Scoops, I get a split scoop on a waffle cone of salted caramel and butter brick.
1: Ah, that's a good combo.
6: Also, I like any kind of coffee or mocha kind of thing. But my favorite always has been vanilla, because vanilla is a very complicated flavor.
3: And it also goes with everything. It is the best.
1: It goes with everything.
6: It does.
1: You know,
6: it's not bland. It's not beige, you know. I mean, it is one of the most complex flavors around, like coffee is.
1: I used to always be just straight chocolate girl, but once I tasted like Haagen-Dazs vanilla chocolate chip, that became my favorite. Yeah. I mean, I don't think when I was a kid vanilla was as good as it is now.
4: Probably not.
3: And I would definitely concur with that, because the advent of what they know now with how they raise orchids that become the vanilla bean, there's a lot of things to that.
1: What's your favorite, Sean? What's your favorite, Pam?
4: Well, you know, I kind of like, especially at this time of year, is peach. Peach ice cream. I'm sort of seasonal. I also like pumpkin during the fall.
3: But so, peach ice cream is actually a really hard one to do, because peaches are so full of water. And the more water you add, the more ice crystals you can get. And it also ultimately dilutes the flavor, because you're already diluting the flavor by being it frozen, and it freezes your taste buds.
1: So, Cliff, what's your favorite? It's moments like that that I feel like I'm married to Barry White, you know?
2: If it's fresh strawberry ice cream, I really love strawberry ice cream.
4: Yeah, that'd be great.
3: And a good strawberry is really, I mean, it's...
1: But what you said,
3: so fun.
1: What you said, Sean, about peaches full of water, all fruits are full of water, aren't they?
3: They are, but it all depends, because, like, depending on the strawberries, like Swanton Farms down in Davenport, I just was down there, and they have a Chantilly variety of strawberries. So it actually is a sweeter strawberry, but it doesn't last. It's like 2-day shelf life. And they are so sweet that they actually make jam there, and they have samples. And let me tell you, I had to get a couple jars just because it's so good.
1: But what's your favorite flavor, Sean?
3: Oh, well, I just did a flavor the other day. So I took, some elderflower that was sprouting, and I put some elderflower, and I made an elderflower mascarpone ice cream base. And then I did a blueberry, and it's going to sound interesting, bay leaf compote.
1: Wow.
3: And then I did a lemon curd, and I swirled that all together with kind of like an almond crumble. So it kind of became like a blueberry lemon pie.
1: Okay, way to show us up.
6: A college education.
1: Yeah, way to show us up. We all said, "Well, I like vanilla," and then look what you made.
3: No, but this is what's so fun for me is to hear what you guys like, because there is something to be said about butter brickle or, you know, a salted caramel. I mean, to me, a salted caramel, it hits different notes in your mouth and how we taste.
1: When you say that, it sounds like a caramel that's been assaulted.
3: And it should be.
6: Battered.
3: Understanding battered how you make a caramel, you're actually making something go from sweet to bitter.
1: Ah.
6: Ooh, that's
3: so the more caramel, like the darker the caramel, the more bitter it actually is.
1: Wow.
3: So, and just like with the strawberry, I did a strawberry rhubarb, but I roasted and I caramelized the rhubarb and I roasted the strawberries, added a little bit of cracked pepper, and it really was a really fun, like, strawberry rhubarb ice cream.
1: Well, we've come to the end of the show, but at another time I want you to tell us some great dessert with peach in it so we can watch David melt, because that's always really
6: what
1: a fun thing.
6: What better way to end a short show than a nice big ice cream cone?
1: There you go. There you go. Okay,
6: I might go get one right now.
1: There you go.
6: Sweet Scoops or La Michoacana.
1: You know, Sweet Scoops, man, you know, you walk past that place. It's
6: dang, it's good.
1: Oh, it's amazing. Okay. Thank you, everybody. Appreciate it. Great show. We're all running out to get some sugar now, so we'll talk to you next week. Enjoy this beautiful weather, and see you around. You'll run into Pam somewhere. You will. Okay. Bye.
3: Have fun. Take care.
4: Thanks, Cynthia.
1: Sure.

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0: Happy Monday evening, KSVY. You are listening to Insight into Health. My name is Allison McKinney, and while I am solo in studio here, I am joined by a very special guest via Zoom. Welcome onto the radio, Kathy.
1: Oh, Allison, thank you for inviting me.
0: Absolutely. Now, Kathy Carver, you are involved in the amazing organization that is Extra Food. I've talked and mentioned it a number of times on the radio, but you specifically have played a really important role in bringing the Extra Food services and the gleaning opportunities to Sonoma Valley. So I'm excited to have you share more with our listeners.
1: That's great. I'd be happy to share. And I have a very full belly. I just wanted to let you know that because I rushed dinner to get onto this show. And my husband, like, loves to cook. So I had an amazing meal. So now I'm all full and sleepy.
0: You have bragged about your husband's culinary skills more than once. So what a lucky lady you are.
1: I am so lucky. I have the best job in the world and then a husband that loves to cook.
0: So that well, later on I'll have to ask you what he likes to do with some of our excess gleaned produce, but first, why don't we take a step back and explain to folks the kind of the overall role and mission of extrafood.org. I think that more and more people are recognizing the van around Sonoma Valley when I mention it, and they go, oh, that's what that is. But, you know, how would you describe what Extra Food is doing in general here in the Valley?
1: Sure. I'd be happy to. So Extra Food was started 13 years ago in Marin, founded by a gentleman, Marv Zotter, who's dedicated to ending food waste, reducing hunger in our communities, and helping fight the climate crisis as well. And so you're thinking, well, wait, how does it do all that? So probably people know this by now, but food that is trashed and bought to landfills sits in the landfill and rots and releases methane gas. And methane gas is a very potent greenhouse gas that is obviously bad for climate change. And so keeping food out of the landfills is a part of solving the climate crisis. And so food recovery, what does that mean? A lot of people might not even know what that word is. So what we do is we pick up excess fresh food from businesses, whether they be hospitals, schools, grocery stores, farmers markets, any place that has good, fresh, safe to eat food. We pick it up and then we deliver it directly to nonprofits serving food insecure people. So when we started in Marin, the kind of the lifeblood of our nonprofit was all volunteers, right? So initially, all that work going to grocery stores, picking up the food and delivering it was done in people's cars and following very strict food safety guidelines. But eventually we expanded so much that we needed a full-time van driver. And so we have expanded into San Francisco now. And 2 years ago, let's see, was it? Yes, it was 2 years ago in 2004, I expanded the program into Sonoma Valley. So when you refer to the van going around town with our Extra Food logo, that's Damien. And Damien is our full-time food recovery driver. So he has a route, a daily route, where he picks up at all the major grocery stores, loads it into our refrigerated van, which is actually through a grant through Zero Waste Sonoma. It's an electric vehicle. We're very excited to be driving that. And then he delivers it to nonprofits in Sonoma Valley, many of who I'm sure people are familiar with, you know, Sonoma Family Meals Unity Kitchen, The Homeless Action Sonoma, the Tiny Home Village, Fish, La Luz, you name it, we probably deliver to them. and one other thing I'll mention is that some of the deliveries go to what are called our community fridges, which is a wonderful project that was funded through Sonoma Catalyst Fund. You know, they were looking to see where the gaps in hunger was and getting food to people in the valley. And one of the novel approaches they came up with was putting a fridge in the area where people live. Like, for instance, here's an example of one. Burbank Housing, Village Green is a low-income senior housing complex, and a community fridge is there because it's harder for seniors to go out and shop. You know, they lack access to transportation. They might drive, not drive anymore. So having a fridge right there in their community room that they can access every day is just a, it's huge for them. So that's an example of where one of the community fridges is. And we have, I think there's about 6 or 7 community fridges throughout the valley. So Damien's delivering to those recipients as well. So, and please stop me at any point. Just ask questions.
0: Well,
1: it's, I don't want to ramble on and on because you know me, I can go on forever about.
0: Well, it's your passion, and I think that there's so much to share about what you've brought to Sonoma Valley in such a short time. But I more a comment. So, over 10 years ago, I'm doing the math, like probably 12, 13 years ago, I was the clinical dietitian at Sonoma Valley Hospital, our little cute Sonoma Valley Hospital. And part of that role, we were such a small hospital, and I was the only dietitian. And so I had roles not only in patient care, but also overseeing food service. And I remember being just painfully so sad about the amount of food that was wasted in a big kitchen, and it was mostly because of logistic and food safety concerns. And, you know, safety needs to be the number one priority in food recovery efforts. And so it is not a small feat what Extra Food has done. I actually wrote a blog a couple weeks ago for Extra Food, and it was like somebody finally figured out how to do it because the need has been there for so long, but to put all the pieces together is just remarkable. And people are probably tired of hearing me tell that story, but it's something that, like, it was a daydream of mine way back when. And so, you know, here you are actually pulling it off.
1: Well, you're a natural. you're like, that's why you gravitated to us, because you're already conscious about food waste, which I was as well. You know, I was just the mom that was always going, you know, I was the first to grab out the leftovers. I was like, don't throw away that yogurt, you know, taste it first, even though the product code date says it expired, you know, 2 months ago, which, by the way, is an interesting thing. We can circle back to this because I think people don't understand why there is so much food waste in grocery stores and the code dates and why grocers,
0: let's talk about it now. What I'll say is I'm a podcast junkie. It's what I listen to probably more than music, is podcasts. And one of them is Gastropod, and I'll link to it in the show notes. And they do really, just really cool in-depth kind of science and history of food. And so they'll, you know, they talked about why did we start canning tomatoes, and, you know, how do we have different products that didn't used to exist where we live. And one of the things that they did was like the advent of refrigeration, and an interesting stat that I'll try and find that episode that has stuck with me is that before we had widespread refrigeration, 30 to 40% of the food was wasted before it could get to people's homes. And now that we have widespread refrigeration, 30 to 40% of the food is wasted in people's homes.
1: That is very true. A huge percentage. I can't remember the stats either, but I think people's homes is like the number one, which it seems odd. Like, really? You know, because we're trying to conserve our money. We don't want to throw away food that is good enough to eat. But, you know, we people's shopping habits, you know, you sort of go to the store and if you don't have your list, you forget what you actually have in there and you buy more or things get pushed to the back of the fridge. People don't know how to store their food correctly. So things, you know, especially produce goes bad quickly if it's forgotten about. And so, yeah, there's a lots of waste that happens in our own homes. And it's something, you know, just for people to be aware of, just to, I think that's the first step, like be aware of how much food you're throwing out, right? And do you really need to throw it out? And one of the things that's so interesting about, you know, we've had so much advances in food science, but really, if you go back to just smelling your food and tasting it, it's a really good indicator if it's bad or, you know, good or bad. Like, let's take milk, for instance. Milk is so heavily pasteurized that it's not going to go bad and make you sick, right? You, if you open it and it's like 2 weeks past its code date and you smell it and you taste it, if it smells fine and tastes fine, then it's fine for you. If it's a little off, okay, so it fermented a little bit. It's not going to make you sick, right? So I think people get so nervous about food safety in their own homes, and so much of our senses are really good at detecting that, right? I mean, obviously, if something tastes bad, you know, blech, if it has mold on it, yuck, right? The obvious things.
0: Yes. And so the dietitian hat just went on. What I will do to the, for the listener is I'll put some resources for kind of standard food safety protocols as well as some resources about dating. There's been some changes to the law in food product dating that is not going to make it perfect, but it's going to make it easier, kind of a first step forward in making it easier to know that a best by date, for example, is not a, if you don't eat it by this date, you better throw it out.
1: Exactly.
0: The one caveat here is that for anyone listening who is or knows someone who has a compromised immune system, I think this is the group of folks that need to be uber, uber cautious and don't want to do the taste test or risk it because, you know, our immune systems are pretty robust. And for folks that don't have that kind of powerhouse of protection behind them, we just want to be careful.
1: 100%. I'm glad you said that because, of course, seniors that have compromised immune systems, we don't want to. We've never in the history of extra food ever had an incident of someone getting sick from food that's been. So, you know, all the food is transported. If it needs to be refrigerated, it stays in a refrigerated van until it arrives at the location. We don't hold on to or store. The turnover is very fast. And that's why we're able to bring items like, what's an example, like Sonoma Market, their little prepared food, that's so good. Now, it does need to be eaten quickly. Like you don't put it, people that are receiving this kind of recovered food, you don't put it in your refrigerator and leave it there for 2 days. No, it should be consumed right away because it is at the end of its code date, right? So it's not going to last. But I do want to say that code dating One of the things that I really try to get people to move away from is this word about expiration dates, because food doesn't expire. It doesn't like die on a certain day and then not be good anymore. So you mentioned Best Buy, and there are things like Best Buy, Sell By, Good Before. And I think that's the language they're trying to clean up and make much more concise, because it's very confusing to consumers. They're like, well, what does this mean? I mean, if it's
0: Best Buy today, does that mean it's bad tomorrow?
1: Yeah. Does that mean it's bad? Well, of course they don't know that. But, you know, like, for instance, eggs can go easily 2 weeks past their code date, easily. So, and eggs is protein. And so we love it when we can pick up eggs from the grocery store. But it's not great for the store because, you know, they're having to let go of a product that is valuable. But it's up to the manufacturers to decide what is their code date. There's no federal regulation around code dating other than infant formula, which has very specific guides for nutritional value.
0: I think the kind of the lack of standardization is something that shocks a lot of people when it comes to those dates that we're often looking for on the package. And it's one of those scenarios where, you know, just like the nutrition facts label, right? I'm glad people are aware that it's there and they look for it. And there's got to be kind of some nuance in the interpretation. So Kathy, you're not going to believe this, but we're already ready for a break. So I can either have you on again, or you could stay on into our second segment. So I'll let you decide, and we'll surprise the listeners on the other side.
1: Okay, sounds good.
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1: And now back to Allison and insight into

0: All right, and we are back, and it's our lucky day because Kathy decided to join us. I had a feeling she and I could easily, you know, we could fill several hours talking about this stuff. So thanks for sticking around, Kathy.
1: Yeah, happy to.
0: You and I mean, we're going to talk about the Share the Bounty and the gleaning portion of this food recovery effort. But you and I have gotten a lot of good talking done on those food recovery produce gleans. But we'll hold up. So, kind of getting back to the food recovery efforts involved in, you know, extra food in general. And I just think it's so amazing the amount of grocery stores and Sonoma Valley Hospital and some other locations that have jumped right on this opportunity to contribute. What sort of data do we have since starting in 2024?
1: Well, it's so fun to run the numbers, which I did before this opportunity. We run all of our that are called food trips. Food trips is picking up from a location and delivering it to a recipient. So everything is tracked in Salesforce. It's like this amazing system that every bit of food that we pick up is weighed by our food recovery driver or our volunteers and tracked by category in Salesforce. So whether it's baked goods, protein, eggs, dairy, produce. So we have this amazing machine that can do all that and run the numbers for us. But when the first year we started in Sonoma, it was in September of 2024. That first year we recovered 92,000 pounds of food. The second year it was 286,000 pounds of food. So it's kind of hard to get your head wrapped around those numbers. It's a lot of food. That second year was when we started the gleaning program. So of that 286,000 pounds of food, about 18,000 of it was gleaned produce. Mm. And we'll talk about our gleaning program after I give you the number for this year, which is already at 186,000 pounds of food that we've recovered. So, and we're only, you know, a little more than halfway through the year. So it'll be close to what we did last year. And I continue to grow the program when there's opportunities. There really aren't many more opportunities in Sonoma Valley to pick up food from grocery stores and, you know, hospitals, schools. That's pretty tapped out. Our biggest potential is going to be through gleaning.
0: Gleaning. Let's first define what gleaning means. When I found out about this opportunity to volunteer last year, I actually Googled what gleaning meant because I'd heard the word in the context of like, oh, I'm going to like glean some information. But why don't you define gleaning or share any of the history that you'd like to, and then we'll talk about the larger program that it's a part of.
1: Oh, well, off the top of my head, I do recall that gleaning goes back to biblical times. I mean, it has been around for a long time. And traditionally, it was the act of going into the fields after a crop had been harvested, and people from the community would gather whatever remained. And then that was shared to folks in the community that needed that food. Yes. So that was the origination of gleaning. It kind of fell out of favor as industrialization, farming techniques took over. And then it recently sort of started recovering and experiencing a surge of interest. Certainly in the world of food recovery, because there's a lot of food to be had. There is a lot of food that is wasted on farms and in people's backyards and in orchards. So Yeah, this is it's a great opportunity and kind of a renewable resource right in our own communities, because there's always food growing on trees in Sonoma. I mean, it's an agricultural powerhouse. So.
0: Absolutely. I mean, this is yet another thing. You know, 10 plus years ago, I was doing my, you know, my one of many walks around my neighborhood, and there'd be like apples all over the sidewalk. And I, at the time, my husband was really into, was working in tech in the city, and apps were kind of exploding. And I was like, we have to make an app for that. Like, if somebody has apples that they're not going to pick, they just like post it on the app and other people come and do it. And he like was like, oh yeah. And
1: yeah, take on another task, Allison.
0: But again, that someone actually figured it out. And so extrafood.org, when people ask me like, did they do the cleaning? What's the, you know, all these names thrown around. So extrafood.org, I describe as like the umbrella organization, nonprofit that kind of orchestrates multiple food recovery efforts. Thus far, we've been talking about food rescued from grocery stores and other locations. But under that extra food umbrella is a program called Share the Bounty. And so why don't you tell us a little bit about Share the Bounty and how those are connected?
1: Yeah, you're a perfect spokesman for the program. That's why you found our way to us. So the Share the Bounty program was actually started by a mom and her daughter who, like you, was walking around her neighborhood and they saw fallen fruit, and the daughter was in high school and was, you know, environmentally conservation oriented, and thought, huh, can we create a program where I get some of my friends and we go in and we harvest fruit from people's trees? That's how it was born. So this mom and daughter, that's Tracy, who you've talked with, Allison, they grew the program. And then her daughter went off to college, and Tracy didn't want to do it on her own anymore. So Extra Food incorporated the beginnings of their program under the Extra Food umbrella, right? Because we already have a system to bring on volunteers, to vet volunteers, to, you know, follow food safety guidelines, you know, we just have it all set up. So I don't quite know when the Share the Bounty, when Extra Food took it over. I think it was about 3-4 years ago. And then we expanded that program into Sonoma Valley last August, I think. Yeah. June. That's when I first met you.
0: Yeah. Yeah.
1: And so we have teams of volunteers, of which Allison is our first GLEAN leader, which means Allison goes out to people's homes that have fruit trees, or I don't know, it could be berries growing on a vine, grapes, whatever, harvests in a safe manner with a team of volunteers, packages up the fruit, and then our food recovery driver, Damien, comes by later and picks up the fruit and then delivers it. And, you know, Damien's so amazing. He has in his head, he just knows who he can call and say, oh, I think you're going to distribute from your food pantry today. Can I bring you some apricots, right? So it moves very quickly. And it's just such great. I mean, you should tell of your experience.
0: Yeah.
1: Harvesting apricots. I mean, yummy apricots off people's trees

0: Win for the volunteers. I mean, there's like no better way to spend 2 hours is outside picking produce under the, you know, beautiful sky, chit-chatting with like-minded people. I've gotten to Sonoma is like a really small town. You're discovering this, Kathy. And so it's like the amount of people I've reconnected with who just happened to show up as volunteers that I knew from, you know, previous lives because I grew up here. Yeah. Has just been awesome. And then to know that ultimately, like, the final winners are the people that receive the produce. Yeah. And it's just such the cool thing. I mean, people will say to me, Allison, how do you have time for this? And I'm like, this doesn't feel like work. This feels like, yay, 2 hours on my Saturday morning. I get to go do something that's super invigorating.
1: Yeah, that's so great. And it makes me think of a couple stories. One is that you've been so valuable to us in creating recipes and ways to use certain fruit. Because, for instance, we picked quince last year, remember? And I wasn't sure how familiar the recipients are of quince and how to use it. And so you put together some ideas, and we've done this before with recipes, how to use it, quince, how to use, I don't know, what else did we do? Plums, whatever it is. And I feel so good about that because we're delivering food and we're also exposing people to possibly produce that they've not cooked with, but they can learn how to do it in a culturally appropriate way if they know how to prep it. So that's super helpful. And then I want to tell this story because, you know, you talk about feeling so good as a volunteer doing what you're doing. This was a feel-good story for me where, you know, our teams of volunteers went out and picked apples from someone's backyard. The apples were delivered to a program of the Boys and Girls Club. It's a teen services culinary program.
0: Yeah,
1: where the teens are learning how to cook food. And so they learned how to make applesauce. That applesauce went over to Sonoma Family Meal Unity Kitchen, where every day they are preparing meals for Homeless Action Sonoma, the tiny home village just down the, you know, 2 minutes down the street, right? So our food recovery driver, Damien, picked up the meals with the applesauce that went to the formerly unhoused, you know, the tiny home village, and they enjoyed that meal. So I just love that because it's like, you know, we didn't waste any food. We empowered teens. They learned how to create food, and it got to the residents at Homeless Action Sonoma. So it was just a win-win, just like, oh, let's make that happen again and again and again.
0: Yeah, and the people involved in this space, you know, for those of you who are going, Unity Kitchen, it's previously was SOS, same building there right in front of Flowery on 12, has been taken over or absorbed by this other organization who is going to just do really cool programming like this. I'm excited to see what Whitney and her team have up their sleeve. I'm curious, Kathy, to, you know, as I'm sure we're kind of interesting, or we're piquing some interest in folks listening. If they are interested either, and there's kind of three options for getting involved specifically in this Share the Bounty gleaning program. One, you can sign up to be a volunteer. Two, if you're like, well, I want to donate my apples, but I want to pick them myself or I enjoy it, you can just schedule a pickup of already harvested fruit or produce. Or three, you have an apple tree and you would like us to come and bring a group of volunteers to harvest for you. Where would you say the biggest need is right now, and where can people find more about signing up for one or more of those?
1: The need is always there. It's always there. It's constant because fresh produce is just, it's so good. It's, yeah. I mean, I feel so good about bringing fresh produce.

0: There was always a need for fresh produce. So that never stops. I think the easiest thing is to direct people to our website, extrafood.org, and then they scroll to the section, the bar that says programs, and you'll see there are several different programs, as you described before, under the umbrella of Extra Food, and Share the Bounty is one of them. So you click on Share the Bounty, and then it directs you to pretty straightforward, you know, do you want to be a volunteer or do you want to donate your produce or do you want to schedule a harvest? So I think that's the easiest thing is just to go to the website and then go to the Share the Bounty program. And we are in need of volunteers. We're growing. We intend to grow more and reach more people with our program. So we are always in need of volunteers. You know, the harvesting season starts happening around summer when a lot of people are gone. So it's helpful to have a large volunteer pool to pull from. We love having teams of volunteers like parents and kids. That's something we really encourage. And we've done some farm harvests where we've had parents coming with their kids. And I love seeing that. We had the opportunity at, is it Oak Hill Farm?
1: Mm-hmm. Yep.
0: Uh-huh. Is that right?
1: Yeah.
0: Oak Hill? Uh-huh. was one of the places where we were able to have parents and kids gleaning together. And you've been a part of Paul's Produce. We've had that farm. I'm trying to think if there's been, that's one of the things I'm hoping to grow the program and bring more farms on board to help with that. Yeah. So,
1: and also spread the word to any neighbors. You know, if you don't necessarily have backyard produce, but know a neighbor that does, or a neighbor's neighbor. I think that's been something that will be really helpful for us because we're getting folks start to have us back again. You know, the folks that were our initial gleans last year are starting to contact us again. And now that we have the volunteer force, we're ready to kind of bring new people in and people just, you know, like I said, feels great.
0: One thing I do want to encourage, because I know we won't have a lot of time, is we're getting close to our time, is that don't wait to the last minute to call, because it does sometimes take a while to schedule. We can't turn it around on a dime. And if your fruit is super ripe and falling off the tree, it's almost a little too late. So it's good to anticipate ahead so we can pre-schedule you. It doesn't always work that way, but calling us in advance is really helpful.
1: That's a great point. And we've even done things, you know, if there's an especially large harvest and half of it's ripe and half of it isn't, you know, like we have the kind of the flexibility in our small town to, work with what you've got. So
0: yeah.
1: Kathy,
0: yeah.
1: Thank you so much for joining me for two segments here on KSVY. Wow. I'm thrilled that I stumbled across the Share the Bounty program, and I'm thrilled to be heading into my second year with you all. And I actually look forward to some other gleaners joining me on the air here in the coming week. So,
0: yeah, well, I hope some of those that are listening will be interested and get curious and go on to the website and find out a little more information about us. So that would be great.
1: Wonderful.
0: Thanks so much for having me on.
1: It was a blast. You'll have to come back again soon. All right, everybody, I'm going to send you to break, and
2: You've
1: we'll
2: been
1: be
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1: back.
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1: Hey everybody, Allison here. I'm going to send us to a pre-recorded interview. I spoke with Chrissy Marcus a week or two ago, and she hasn't been able to make it on the air because this very second as we speak, she is teaching a yoga class. And so we decided to chat and play. So please enjoy the conversation, and I will see you next week. Well, Chrissy Marcus, thank you so much for joining me on KSVY. I don't know if you know this, but you were my first ever yoga teacher.
5: Do you remember
1: way back when you were at the yoga studio, kind of in that
5: yoga community right across from Safeway, right?
1: Yes.
5: I remember.
1: And that was even before our girls became best buds. So that was a while ago.
5: Right. It was a little bit ago. Yes, I do. I taught a kids yoga class there, a family yoga class, and then my Monday night community yoga class that was kind of just open to everybody to drop in. Yeah, I remember.
1: Well, it was absolutely the Monday night community yoga because I remember being so impressed with how easily you modified things for all levels.
5: Oh, thank you.
1: And, you know, like all body abilities and all of that. But I'm just curious, like when and how did you get into yoga and become an instructor yourself?
5: Well, that is a very interesting question. I actually did yoga with my father when I was like 16 years old. I was a dance. I went to a performing arts magnet high school, and I was in there for mainly modern dance, but I got interested in yoga with him. He was trained in the Himalayan tradition, but he was an attorney. He just did it, you know, for fun. But he did do a couple retreats and was pretty serious about it. So I got to know the Himalayan diet and, you know, some of the philosophy, the tenets of, you know, codes of morality through that. And I was definitely interested in the yoga philosophy as well as the physical postures. So back when I was a teenager, I was exposed, let's say, but I didn't really seriously practice until I came to UCLA to go to graduate school. I took with a pretty renowned teacher, Sheba Ray is her name. So I loved it. I took a yoga class there. And then when I moved to Sonoma, my yoga teacher, Ann O'Brien, was like, you know, you'd be great. Why don't you do a teacher training? And I'm like, no, that's going to take the fun out of it for me. I don't want to teach. I just want to practice. But she gave me a wonderful scholarship. And so I did it. And I haven't looked back. I've really enjoyed my career has kind of dovetailed. I still teach dance, but yoga I have found is a little easier on my body. And I think I have a little more longevity as a yoga instructor. So I've been teaching yoga since 2003, all over the place. I teach yoga for Parkinson's. I teach preschool. I teach at the junior college. and then Sonoma Yoga here in town. And yeah, two different preschools right now. And the dance conservatory as well.
1: Oh, many hats. Well, you know, I've known for a long time that you've been in schools and preschools, but I've never seen it in action. So, I mean, I'd love to understand. I mean, what do you notice with these kids who have wiggly little bodies and, right. You know, what's been your experience with these youngins?
5: Well, first, the first thing we do, Allison, is shake our sillies out.
1: Yes.
5: Yep. Make kids be still. So my main thing, and this goes with every single age group, I want to create a nurturing, safe space where they can wiggle and they can be themselves. Same with adults, you know, and oftentimes in between poses, we'll do a little shake to release cortisol. And, you know, it's great for trauma-informed instruction too, just letting your body move kind of however it wants to. Mm-hmm. And then once that's released, then they're a little bit more receptive to instruction. Their attention span's a little bit longer. I always try to make both my preschool up to 80. I have an 84-year-old, so I always say I teach age 2 to 82, that yoga is not just about the physical. So in my Santa Rosa Junior College class, we can spend more time on we call them the yamas and the niyamas. So self-observances, for example, contentment, cleanliness, things like discipline, non-harming. So we just, in my class I just taught at the Sonoma Conservatory, we talked about just how you feel and how it's different every day. So we do kind of a check-in on what our internal weather is in the beginning of the class, and I call it the before and after experiment. And then we do that again at the end after a breathing practice and a relaxation practice. And I'm just trying to get kids to, and all my students, just to honor how they feel. There's no one right or wrong way to feel, and just to be flexible. It's going to change each day. And then also to know that there's things that we can do physically that will affect how we feel. For example, if we're tired, we can do more energizing breathing practices or physical poses. If we're feeling kind of burnt out and we need to rest, we can do softer poses or softer breathing practices. So, and we talk a lot about chakras, energy centers. There's so much depth to the subject. I'm just trying to kind of give you the overview. But basically, I want everyone to leave my class knowing that yoga is much more than a physical practice, and that they should feel safe to practice and kind of explore these other layers within themselves too, beyond the yoga poses.
1: Well, my goodness. I mean, I wish that this was a thing when I was in preschool.
5: Me too.
1: And me elementary too. School, because I mean, what our generation is having to do right now is to find our body again.
5: Right.
1: You know, we've been so in our heads, and right. the idea of the nervous system, and
5: yep.
1: you know, it's because we've been cut off. And right. so, I mean, what an amazing gift you're giving these young people to have access to.
5: Yes, it's vital. And I think, you know, we have all experience the fires, COVID, whatever personal, you know, crises are going on in your family. And just to have yoga be sort of an oasis where you can always call on, even if it's just simple three-part breathing all the way down to the low belly, but really giving yourself some strategies that you can take off of your mat and kind of reconnect with yourself. I have my college students do journals too, and they reflect back on what meditation practices or breathing practices have helped them the most, or not helped too. I try not to put words in anybody's mouth, but it's been really, really interesting to see how articulate they can be, because they're kind of shy in class. But when you do a journal and you can express yourself through writing, and this generation texts, mm-hmm. right? So that's their medium. Yeah. So they're much more expressive with writing. And as long as they're able to communicate and access, you know, in any medium, we'll take it, right? But I think everyone from the COVID times feels still a sense of isolation, mm-hmm. you know, from their bodies, but also from each other. And so when we can get a discussion going, you know, they realize they have commonalities with their fellow classmates, and then it kind of opens them up. But it's hard going, and I think we still have a lot of work to do. I mean, I know we can't just throw our phones out the window, but I really wish we could do that sometimes, and being able to unplug and replug into your breath is really, it's not as easy as it sounds.
1: Well, and what strikes me, and I had a friend on the show a couple weeks ago talking and sharing about her experience in meditation and mindfulness, et cetera. And I, you know, I expressed kind of like my hesitancy because, you know, slowing down and letting your thoughts go can be kind of scary. But at the right. same time, what am I, you know, one of the things that I find myself saying all day long with my patients and classes is your body has a lot of information to tell you. Right? Mm-hmm. Your body tells you what it needs and what it doesn't need and what it tolerates and what it doesn't tolerate. And I think that this is just a different iteration of that.
5: It is. And you don't have to slow down. Yeah. That's what I try to get people to realize. Like, I don't like, for me, taking a yin yoga class is the hardest thing in the world. I like to move. And, you know, some people are kinesthetic learners. Some people are auditory, where instead of sitting there and meditating with their eyes closed, they need to hear a sound of a singing bowl, you know, so there's all different ways to access that stillness without actually being still. Anchoring to sound, anchoring to the feeling of your breath, like having your hand on your heart, for example. And we're talking like 90 seconds, you know, is a great place to start. But I agree. I think it's really challenging to be still and quiet. And sometimes you don't need to meditation just means paying attention to one thing. Mm-hmm. And that could be anything.
1: Well, and you bring up a really good point in that I know that not too long ago, someone would say yoga and I picture one thing. Mm-hmm. And so, I mean, are you able to kind of give a preview about like what yoga means and then all of the different types? Because
5: right. So yoga just means to yoke, to bring together. So yoga, and a lot of my little ones think yogurt, right? I'm like, you don't eat it. But yoga just means to yoke. So it's yoking your body, your mind, your breath, and your spirit, bringing those types together. And then within Hatha yoga and Raja yoga and Kundalini yoga and all of the practices that incorporate asana, yes, there's so many different styles. There's more styles starting every day, it seems. So for the physical practice, there's more slower pace, there's more alignment-based yoga, but there's also karma yoga, the yoga of service, bhakti yoga, the yoga of devotion, right? So there's all these other types of yoga. Yoga just means to bring together.
1: So if someone is not familiar with yoga and perhaps they are picturing going in or finding a YouTube video on a mat with some sort of physical movement. Mm-hmm. Like what would they start with? What's your recommendation for?
5: So I would say if you're going and you're doing the search on the internet or on YouTube, I would say start with gentle Hatha yoga or beginner's Hatha yoga. So Hatha is sun, moon practice. So you'll do strong poses, you'll do more flexibility or softer poses. So that's pretty much a good intro to yoga type of thing. And then once you realize, oh, a sun salute seems to be, you know, feeling good on my body, then you can see maybe you want to do a stronger practice like Ashtanga, which is a set series of poses. It's always the same every single time, right? And that becomes more of like a moving meditation. Yin yoga is a little slower. Restorative yoga is a little more, you know, definitely softer and gentler. Iyengar classes are more alignment-based. You know, you might do just a handful of poses for the whole class, but really focus on the architecture of each pose. So within the physical yoga practices, like I mentioned, there's countless styles, but I would say a good intro is looking up Hatha. If you see something that says vinyasa, vinyasa is my style that I teach. It just means flowing. So vinyasa means to flow from one pose to the next. If you're not familiar with the poses, that might be too fast of a pace, right, to flow. So you might want to start with more of the alignment-based, like Iyengar style classes. But typically, and I did notice because I was just looking at yoga classes on the East Coast, studios are doing a much better job of labeling their classes. You'll often see gentle yoga or yoga for all levels or something like that is a little bit more approachable. Or you'll see intermediate or advanced yoga or Ashtanga primary series or secondary series. You know, when you see those words, you need to have an established practice. And most teachers are real clear at the beginning of the class too. If you're doing a live class about injuries, about, you know, let me know what's going on if I need to know anything that's going to affect your practice.
1: Yeah, that's been my experience, and to not be afraid to say, hey, this is my first time, or, right. you know, or even I know it's been a couple of years since I've practiced with you, Chrissy, but you know that I swim. And so you'll come over and go, oh, this is going to be a great one for your shoulders.
5: Yeah,
1: and so.
5: Absolutely. Absolutely. Like thread the needle pose. And I love modifying. Not all teachers do. Some teachers, you know, are less flexible with that. And it's like, you came to this class to do this. This is what we're going to do. You know, on the other end of the spectrum, sometimes I modify too much and give too many options, and it gets, you know, to be too much information. So I've been getting feedback from students that really inspires me and helps me with my communication. But yeah, don't be afraid to talk to the teacher. Here's what I will say, though, circling back to the YouTube approach. So I think that's okay for kind of a dipping your toe in the water, but it's really important to get in front of a teacher, because you can hurt yourself in yoga. I've come down out of a shoulder stand, and really, you know, you can hurt your neck or your spine. So just, you know, practicing at home with YouTube is one thing, but if that's your sole source, exposure is one thing. But if you're going to go a little deeper, definitely try to make it to a class so a teacher can check in with you on your alignment, if you have any questions about modifications, because YouTube is going to be kind of a one size fits all. And we all know from doing things at home during COVID, we kind of do what we want to do, right? You need something dusted over in the corner, you get up from your mat and you go do that. And when I teach at the junior college, I teach asynchronously, but I'm now insisting that students come to a live Zoom at least, so I can see them, I can see their breathing. When you're sending in videos from home, you just can't be as thorough as you would in person. So if you can, after your YouTube exposure, try to go into a class.
1: Hi, everybody. Allison back live here. If you're interested in learning more about Chrissy, where you find her classes in person or online, please check out insightintohealth.substack.com. If you're on the list, you'll get the recording and show notes tomorrow. If you are not on the list, I encourage you to sign up. It's completely free. I publish it every Tuesday following this live broadcast, include the recording as well as any resources, notes, etc. So again, that's insightintohealth.substack.com. And with that, I'll see you next week.

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0: This health moment is brought to you in part by Sonoma Valley Hospital.
1: It's not uncommon to develop aches and pains as we age. When the pain isn't acute, we often choose to live with it, which is not always the best idea. Most will go away naturally after a period of time, but some pains can become chronic if untreated. If you are experiencing persistent aches or pains, it's a good idea to have them checked by your physician.
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Es you or more, Dada. 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
0: Yes, it is the morning show. 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
0: Okay. Pat Carlin here with the Tuesday edition of the morning show. And we have a very good show lined up, too. Let's get some tunes going. Pat gets his coffee, and our first guest will be here shortly, actually. KSVY on a Tuesday morning.

0: All right. That was the Blues Brothers. Blues Brothers. Blues Project. I'm just waking up here. This is KSVY on a beautiful Tuesday morning. Pat Carlin here. And we're talking about our show this morning. The Blues Project is playing at the Sebastiani, coming right up here, August 7th. And we're going to talk to Roy Blumenfeld in just a couple of minutes here. He's in the studio right now with me, and we're pretty excited about that. And then, let's see. So he'll be on in a few minutes. And then at 9 a.m., we're going to have what we call the Sonoma Valley Interfaith segment. Donna Thomas will be here from Church of Scientology, Mission of Sonoma. She'll be the representative for the interfaith group. She'll be here at 9. And then at 9:20, Transcendence Theater is going to have a musical, I think it's August 13th, at the Field of Dreams in Sonoma. Mama Mia, the musical, will be starting up. And one of the main characters in that show will be here at 9:20. Lori Haley Fox will be here for representing Transcendence Theater's Mama Mia. And she'll be here at 9:20 and tell us all about that. So a very exciting morning. And then we're going to take a quick break and be back with Roy Blumenfeld right after these messages. Good morning, everybody.
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0: This is The Morning Show, and good morning, everybody, and in-house with us right now, good morning, Roy Blumenfeld.
6: Good morning. Good morning.
0: Yeah, thank you so much for coming in.
6: Oh, you're welcome.
0: Yeah.
6: Thanks.
0: The Blues Project, you're a band that you started with many years ago.
6: Yeah.
0: You were here with us last year, and you were back east, and you did it again this summer, too. You went back east again.
6: Yes, we did.
0: You're playing in Sonoma here August 7th. At the Sebastiani Theater, we're pretty excited about that.
6: Yeah, the historic Sebastiani Theater.
0: Yeah, yeah. And, of course, our local friend David Aguilar's in the band, as well as Tim Eshelman.
6: That's right.
0: The three of you live in Sonoma, I think.
6: Well, Tim lives in American Canada.
0: Okay, pretty close.
6: Yeah, Dave lives, we live a few blocks from each other.
0: Uh-huh.
6: And, yeah, that's... The other two guys are coming from the East Coast, Ken Clark and Mark Newman, of course.
0: Uh-huh.
6: And they'll all arrive, hopefully, at the same time, the first gig.
0: That song we just played was I just love that song. I had to pick that one out. But you have a new CD out.
6: Yeah, we do. Uh-huh. It's, we recorded that CD in 2025 at Yoshi's and Rancho Nicasio.
0: Just a year ago, and it's pretty current to me. Will people going to see you at the Sebastiani, will this CD be available?
6: Oh, absolutely. Uh-huh. And a really lovely T-shirt. Very nice T-shirt. Very colorful, you know, light colors. Very musical look visually.
0: Yeah.
6: Looks great, you know. We did a tour of the Northeast in May and June, the end of May into June. That was a pretty grueling tour.
0: Yeah.
6: A lot of driving. Ken Clark does a tune in our set called All Over the Map.
0: Yes.
6: And that, boy, that really defined the AAA triptych maps, you know. Remember those before Siri?
0: Yeah. Yeah, we would have to study it out. And then, you know, like with my parents, you know, they're middle class Americans. We didn't, you know, so we would drive somewhere, you know, and my dad, you know, with the map and everything. And I remember my sister saying, I think we drove by this about an hour ago.
6: I remember at one point in time, maps were too difficult to read. You definitely need a magnifying glass.
0: Yeah, yeah.
6: And figure out the quadrant where you were heading, you know, L115 or whatever. But with GPS now, it's really not necessary.
0: So going back years ago when you guys formed this band, the Blues Project, mixed blues, jazz, classical, and rock, how did you all agree on the identity without a roadmap?
6: Interesting.
0: Yeah.
6: We were into making music.
0: Uh-huh.
6: And we each kind of had our favorite genre of music. You know, Al Kooper was writing for a Tin Pan Alley-esque outside of the Brill Building in New York City.
0: Yeah.
6: Danny Kalb was a hotshot Dave Van Ronk student and finger picker, and blues could really legitimize the blues. He really made it real. Steve Katz was more of a folk singer, also a Dave Van Ronk student. Andy Kullberg was studying classical music. He was the bass player, flute player with the band.
0: Yeah, that flute song is awesome.
6: Yeah,
0: yeah.
6: And I was into African and Indian music, rhythms and percussion ideas. And of course, Chicago blues. We were listening to a lot of that.
0: Yeah.
6: Sam Lay being one of the great Chicago blues drummers.
0: Yeah.
6: That was an interesting time. I've kind of figured out a good way to describe the band. Okay, we are a trailblazing jam band from the 1960s with guardrails, in the sense that we do tunes that have a beginning, a middle, and an end.
0: Yeah,
6: and in the middle, we can go different places, right, and then bring it home at the end.
0: That's what it's all about, as far as I'm concerned. For example, Al Kooper, he's just finished playing the Hammond on a Dylan song, a Rolling Stone, and then he joined you guys, right?
6: Well, the guy producing, Tom Wilson, was producing that tune.
0: Uh-huh.
6: And we were doing an Eric Anderson tune called Violets of Dawn in the studio. And the keyboard player suggested for that session was Al Kooper.
0: Oh.
6: Through Tom Wilson, who was producing the tune. And after this session, we all went to a friend of ours' house, and there was an upright piano. And Al sat down and started going through all these different grooves and genres, gospel, rock and roll.
0: He could play it all.
6: Yeah.
0: And he was a young man at the time, too.
6: Really good ears. Yeah. Really great ears. I mean, very talented that way. And a songwriter. I mean, he'd do it like, you know, you go to work every day. And, okay, here's your project for today. Write, you know, five tunes for Gene Pitney.
0: Wow.
6: Something like
0: that.
6: You know, and they... But so at that point in time, he joined up. He said, "Yeah, let's do it." So we had a lead singer. The lead singer eventually, Tommy Flanders, went away, and Al took up that part. He sung a lot more.
0: You know,
6: with the band.
0: Yeah. And then and Steve Katz and Al then they have went to Blood, Sweat, and Tears after that.
6: The band
0: they formed helped form that band.
6: Andy Kullberg and myself, we moved to Mill Valley, California.
0: Oh, my goodness.
6: We put all our equipment in a big box U-Haul truck and drove it across country. And we completed a final record for MGM titled the record Planned Obsolescence. That was it. From that, we parlayed that into a deal with A&M Records, and the band was called C-Train. And we have one record I played on with C-Train. And then I left that. I moved back to New York. And that band kept going. Great, amazing fiddle player in there, a violin player, Richard Green.
0: Wow.
6: It's just phenomenal. But Andy carried C-Train on for quite a while. And until that ended, when it did end, he had a very successful jingle company. Like a Huggies diaper commercial kind of thing.
0: Wow! Now you worked in Mill Valley. Was that before Monterey Pop?
6: Yeah.
0: And then you came out for that.
6: After Monterey Pop, yeah, came out in '68 or so.
0: Uh huh.
6: Somewhere in there, and after that, yeah. Steve Katz and Al created Child as the Father to Man.
0: Yes.
6: That was that great album.
0: Yeah.
6: And mostly Al's stuff, Al's tunes, and he was singing. And I think what happened in the band, they wanted to get more of a pop singer, like a David Clayton Thomas.
0: Yeah.
6: So they basically said, look, you know, we got this guy, he's going to sing. I'm simplifying this whole story, but...
0: Yeah.
6: And Al said, "No, I want to do my own thing."
0: Yeah,
6: which he did, because he came out with he was on Super Sessions.
0: Yes, he was
6: shortly after that.
0: You know? With Bloomfield and Stills.
6: Yes.
0: Yeah,
6: that was great.
0: And you know, I just love that first Blood, Sweat, and Tears album. That hit song, "I Can't Quit Her," and but the thing was, as I was reading up on that, and they just sold a little over 60,000 records, but when they got David Clayton Thomas for Blood, Sweat, and Tears 2, they sold a couple of million copies.
6: Right. That's true.
0: So they really took off at that point.
6: Yeah, it was interesting. Sometimes in Winter was a Steve Katz original composition, and that was on the B-side of Spinning Wheel,
0: was
6: the hit.
0: Yeah.
6: Right? And at that time, the same residuals or whatever you get for... you know, that it was on that record together. So
0: crazy.
6: That was a very, you know, bonanza, if you will.
0: And you bumped heads with Muddy Waters, John Lee Hooker.
6: Yeah, there was a show at the Cafe Agogo, you know, called The Blues Bag.
0: Uh-huh.
6: And coming through town, at that time, it was Mike Bloomfield, you know, the Butterfield Band.
0: Yeah.
6: And I think somewhere around that time, that's when Like a Rolling Stone was recorded.
0: Uh-huh.
6: I don't know the exact dates, but Bloomfield was in town. I mean, Cooper was slated to be the guitar player on that session, Like a Rolling Stone, but when he heard Mike Bloomfield play the guitar warm up, he put his guitar back in his case and just got, you know, the control room. But there was Junior Wells, Otis Spann, Muddy Waters, Howlin' Wolf, on and on. I can't even remember all the names.
0: Yeah.
6: Incredible. John Lee Hooker.
0: Yeah.
6: You know, they
0: were all Hall of Fame musicians, what we would say now.
6: There was amazing. Yeah. It was really amazing. And meeting them backstage. And Muddy Waters commented to Danny Kalb, who was doing a tune that Muddy Waters wrote called Two Trains Running.
0: Yeah.
6: And he gave Danny the thumbs up on that one. You know, that was kind of an honor.
0: I think Little Feet did that song later on. Yeah.
6: They do. I think they do a different arrangement of it.
0: Yeah.
6: That's a whole other amazing band right there, Little Feat.
0: Oh, like, man. Yeah. Lowell George.
6: Yeah, you know, it's interesting about this is, you know, in addition to promoting the record and carrying on music, live music with the Blues Project and adding new tunes, which we will be doing, I believe. It was like 61 years ago that we played at the Cafe Ogogo, and last weekend, it was 61 years later, we were playing across the street at the Bitter End in New York City, in the Village.
0: Yeah, you just came back from that.
6: Yeah.
0: Yeah.
6: It was a very short, we played in Woodstock.
0: Boy, your memories must have been going wild.
6: Well, to a point.
0: Yeah.
6: Face of the city has changed, the Village.
0: Yeah.
6: Like half of the one side was all NYU, new buildings, dorms for the students. And the other part, they kept the old buildings, you know, old brownstone and brick buildings and stuff. But it was a madhouse. Summertime there was like a carnival.
0: Crazy, crazy stuff.
6: It was wild.
0: I'm looking at the AI wrote me questions to ask you. It's crazy, crazy stuff here. You worked with Robert Hunter, Nick Gravenitis. And The Soul of a Man.
6: That was Al's 50th birthday party at the Bottom Line in New York City.
0: Oh, wow.
6: And he had the original Blues Project play. There was a Japanese film company because there was a sister club called The Bottom Line in I believe, Tokyo. And after the Blues Project, Al played with John Simon on keyboards. He had produced the group The Band.
0: Uh-huh.
6: And he had Anton Figg on drums, who played on The Letterman Show, Will Lee on bass, Operators. Kyle was the father to man material before that. And then he brought out the Recuperators. And then after that, Rock Bottom Remainders, I think. That was Dave Barry, who's a writer in Miami. Stephen King, Amy Tam, Al Cooper. And had I been a writer, I would have at least been in that little band. And it was interesting because the club had very small dressing rooms on either side of the stage. So and there were so many players there, musicians, that they had a Winnebago rented and wired outside the club. That's where was our dressing room. And I had an opportunity to meet Stephen King, who was sitting in the back quietly, you know. Anyway, it was... And I said to him, I said, you know, I really loved your short stories. I forgot there was a title for that. But,
0: yeah.
6: But one of them was the Body, which became a movie, and Rita Hayworth and the Shawshank Redemption.
0: Yeah.
6: Was one of the stories, which became
0: that was a great
6: Shawshank
0: movie.
6: Yeah.
0: Yeah.
6: And I said, yeah, they, you know, they ought to make a movie out of that one. And he said, well, they're already working on it, you know.
0: Yeah. Wow, what a life, what a career, you know. A lot of fun, a lot of fun.
6: Really interesting, and, you know, getting through the mystique of, you know, celebrity, whatever, because it really comes down to they're just folks, people, humans, you know. Everybody's kind of has the same thing to kind of deal with in life, I think, and on different levels, of course, in different ways, but... You know, the aches and pains of getting older.
0: Yeah. Now, you're a fabulous drummer, but you didn't start with drums. You started with guitar.
6: Yes. I started with pots and pans.
0: As a kid. Huh?
6: Yeah. Uh-huh. No, I was like about seven,
0: uh-huh,
6: watching a little black and white TV in a room in the house, and I'd be watching like Gene Krupa.
0: Uh-huh.
6: Playing, you know, I was just in that, you know, watching that, just amazed.
0: Yeah, yeah.
6: And I had these little pots or buckets or something, and I was beating on them. So my mother, every now and then, would come in, and she would hand me little cookies and things and treats, and that was my pay. So in a sense, it was my first professional drumming gig.
0: She encouraged you.
6: Yeah.
0: Wow.
6: But I started with drums
0: at
6: around 10. And then I played clarinet for about 3 years, and then I shifted back to some drums, and –

0: Then I went to art school, but I was playing a little guitar along the way.
1: Uh-huh.
0: I just loved Lightnin' Hopkins,
1: yeah.
0: Jimmy Reed, all that, you know.
1: Yeah. And, you know, guitar, I guess, huh?
0: Yeah, I think so. That's what it was always, you know, at the end of the night.
1: Yeah.
0: The guitar players would go home early and the drummer was still packing up his drums.
1: But then the British invasion, you know, and we had Ringo and Dave Clark and being the band, he was the band leader, you know, and
0: right.
1: Yeah, the drummer's the band leader, you know.
0: And nowadays, it's interesting. The Yardbirds, their original drummer is the only that group. Carmen Appice with Vanilla Fudge. He's the original drummer with them, and that's how they tour. It helps if you've had some hit records, you know, to tour.
1: It was being born and raised in New York, and then. Living out here in California, was that a big change for you?
0: Oh, yeah. It was. You're going from the Lower East Side of New York to semi-tropical plants and plants that were lit with colorful lights. And,
1: yeah.
0: It was like the movie When Worlds Collide, you know. Everybody piles into a spaceship and they're trying to get off the planet because it's going to collide with another planet. And when they land, the first out of the spaceship is a little dog.
1: Yeah.
0: And the dog is breathing.
1: There's
0: oxygen on the planet and they all leave. But it was like another world, really another world. The whole, you know, the humidity level was not nearly anywhere near like East Coast.
1: I grew up in the 60s and here, you know, and all these bands coming out of L.A. Quite a few of them had a studio drummer named Hal Blaine.
0: Oh, yeah.
1: And he was the drummer for all these bands. It could have been anybody.
0: He was amazing, yeah.
1: It turned out they just wanted the best musicians on the group's album.
0: Right.
1: And so they wouldn't even use the musicians in the band for the most part. They would use a studio. They called them the Wrecking Crew.
0: That's right.
1: And Hal Blaine just was amazing to me.
0: He was living staying in Santa Rosa for a while. Yes. He was in this area for a while. I missed meeting up with him then.
1: Uh-huh.
0: But, yeah, he was there. Yeah, drummers are used for their groove, like James Gadson played with Bill Withers. And he had a certain type of groove that he was unique to him, just like Dave Garibaldi from Tower of Power
1: has
0: another snappy groove that he used to do. You know, Ringo has his own. Ringo really swings.
1: Yes.
0: He really swings, and very appropriate drummer. He played very musically.
1: Years back, we had him here. We did some concerts. He had his all-star band up here one year with Nils Lofgren and all these people.
0: He come into the studio here?
1: I don't remember. That was a while back, but they played up here. We had B. Arcona at the time was sponsoring these concerts,
0: sure.
1: You know.
0: Yeah.
1: And that was crazy. Dwayne Allman's brother, what's his name with the blonde hair, he played. So all this history and music. You've been in Sonoma how long?
0: 42 years.
1: Wow.
0: Yeah, yeah.
1: So that I didn't know. And then you've known David Aguilar for a bit.
0: Oh, yeah, for good, probably 38 years.
1: Oh, is that right?
0: At least, yeah.
1: Yeah.
0: Oh, yeah.
1: Do you have a few more minutes? I have to take a break.
0: Sure. Thanks, Pat.
1: Yeah, we're going to come back with Roy Blumenfeld right after these messages on KSVY.
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0: All right. Okay, the singer on that, his name is Roy Blumenfeld, and the guitar player is David Aguilar, and it was just brought to my attention the bass player is Cliff Hugo.
1: That's right.
0: All these Sonoma folks. Yeah. Tell the folks where you recorded that.
1: We recorded that at John Foray's studio in Petaluma.
0: Okay.
1: The track, and we recorded the vocal. Well, we recorded everything there. Actually,
0: I thought it was out of the country.
1: Well, what happened was we took that and we put that on a. We created a kind of a short CD called the Aguilar Blumenfeld Project.
0: Uh huh.
1: Stanley.

0: Mouse did the cover for that. He's such a great artist. And we took that to Wales. We did a 9-day tour in Wales. And we met a bass player there who had a van, knew how to drive on that side of the road, and he knew how to work with those roundabouts, figuring out which side to get off on the roundabout. Do we go straight or do we go right? You know? And we stayed at in a barn, and a wonderful woman there had a little cottage called the Rose Cottage. And she was just very appreciative of having folks stay and visit with her and help out. And that made it very possible for us to do the tour. Because we would go out, do a gig, and come back you know, to the house.
1: There's George Thompson. Here, he's looking at us. Yeah.
0: I saw him last night.
1: Oh, you did?
0: At the Cruising Club.
1: Oh, wow.
0: Sausalito Cruising Club.
1: He gets around.
0: I think so.
1: Except, you know, there's not a lot of room for a banjo player, really, you know. We joke with him a lot.
0: That's a very ticklish instrument.
1: It is. If you're just tuning in, we have Roy Blumenfeld with us, original member of the Blues Project, and they're playing here in Sonoma. Tickets are still available, and I recommend you get them because they'll be at the Sebastiani Theater Friday, August 7th. I guess that's a week from Friday. I have to look at the calendar now.
0: You know, it's coming up.
1: It's coming up fast. And
0: I noticed on the seating chart, the last time we played, it was a little light in the like a couple of weeks before. Then all of a sudden, the seats were just one by the one.
1: They were bought
0: out and pre-bought.
1: Yeah, yeah, it's so. An enjoyable night.
0: Oh, it was tremendous.
1: You know,
0: it was a great
1: and kid. So Mark Newman's coming out.
0: Mark Newman from New York. Uh-huh. Ken Clark from New Hampshire. And the two-thirds guys. We're playing Down Home Music on August 2nd in, I think it's El Cerrito. Dave, Tim, and myself. And we did that here at KSVY for one of your anniversaries.
1: Yes.
0: That
1: was really fun.
0: Yeah.
1: And then last year, we did a fundraiser over at the El Verano Inn.
0: That was fabulous,
1: That was
0: man.
1: So fun that night.
0: I mean, I didn't know how the EVI was going to do that. They did it.
1: And they pulled it off. Richard
0: Mosley. Yeah, great supporters of live music and all kinds of music.
1: Yeah. You
0: know? And it was really, for me, it's great to do a fundraiser for KSVY because you guys do a really important thing in this community.
1: Thank you.
0: You know, talk shows, music.
1: Yeah.
0: You know.
1: It's listener supported, you know.
0: Yeah.
1: Thank goodness that we get people to donate. We're doing a fundraising drive right now, actually, our summer fundraiser. No monies come in from any like government, like the state or the county or anything like that. It's all a listener supported. And it's just amazing that listeners have been supporting us for 22 years, you know, and keeping our doors open here.
0: That's right.
1: Yeah.
0: It's working.
1: It is.
0: Yeah. That's great, Pat.
1: You know.
0: Yeah.
1: Roy Blumenfeld, thank you so much for giving us all this time this morning.
0: It was a pleasure.
1: Yeah.
0: That August 7th. Yeah.
1: August 7th, folks. And
0: at the Sebastiani.
1: Be there or be square for sure.
0: Well, thanks, Pat.
1: Thank you. And we'll be right back here with. Actually, let's go out with some Blues Project music here on KSVY.

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4: Here's an important traffic update for Sonoma Valley drivers. The Wattmaw Bridge over the Sonoma Creek is closed to all through traffic and will remain closed through late summer of 2027 while the bridge is completely replaced. Local residents will continue to have access to their driveways, but all other traffic must follow the posted detour using Arnold Drive, Leveroni, Napa Road, and Broadway. 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
5: This is The Morning Show, and Pat Carlin here. And every Tuesday morning at 9 a.m., we have a segment called the Sonoma Valley Interfaith, the Ministerial Association. And our guest this morning is Donna Thomas. Good morning, Donna.
6: Good morning. It's quite a mouthful, I might add.
5: I forgot to say who you represent.
6: Oh, I represent the Church of Scientology. Uh-huh. We have a mission here in Sonoma.
5: Yeah. Usually Pam comes in, and she's out of the country right now, and we appreciate you giving us a few minutes this morning.
6: Of course, yes. Happy to help.
5: Very good, very good. So this time of the year is summertime, and I know that the interfaith group takes July and August off, I think.
6: We do. We've been back in September.
5: And that's great. And then you'll meet back in September. But we continue to have this segment on Tuesdays. We continue to have it. They have an hour show on Thursday afternoons at 3 o'clock.
6: Yes, they do.
5: Which is just great. You know, what a great organization, you know, over a dozen different faiths getting together and finding out how much they actually have in common.
6: Well, we find we have much more in common than not.
5: Yes.
6: I've been a part of the group for close to 20 years now.
5: Yeah. Time
6: and
5: goes by.
6: It's really
5: by.
6: A delight. They're wonderful people. They're funny. They're fun. They're very educated on their faith, and we have a great time together. We look to things that we can join together to do things that are better for ourselves and for others.
5: Yeah. So when you agreed to come on this morning, did you have some thoughts that were on your mind that you might share with us this morning?
6: Well, I threw some together, that was for sure.
5: I appreciate that.
6: It's kind of been on my mind for the last few years, and I think I've discussed this before. But we have a lot of strife and a lot of conflict going on right now.
5: In this entire world?
6: In the world, in our country, in our town, sometimes in our families.
5: Yes.
6: So I thought I'd read a couple short, very, very short things about that.
5: Thank you.
6: This is from a book called The Way to Happiness, written by L. Ron Hubbard. And one of the things he encourages people to do is try not to do things to others that you would not like them to do to you. Now, it's part of the golden rule, but from the Buddhist, let me go over here.
5: That was one of the Ten Commandments, even.
6: That was one of the Ten Commandments, exactly. And the Buddhists have a rule that says, oops.
5: That's okay.
6: Hurt not others in ways that you yourself would find hurtful.
5: Right.
6: Very similar.
5: Yeah. No matter who you are.
6: Yes, exactly. And I lost the other one here. So
5: that's okay.
6: That's annoying. But what I wanted to talk about was, if anyone's ever read the Declaration of Human Rights, Eleanor Roosevelt was person who helped put that together and promoted it for the United Nations. And one of the things she talks about is that you have to start close to home. You have to start in your house with your neighbors in your town to promote human rights, to treat each other well, for it to go and grow throughout the world.
5: Yeah.
6: I think that's a point we often forget. It's easy to get in an argument with someone or a neighbor, perhaps.
5: Yeah.
6: And carry it on.
5: You could be a rich elite one percenter and think that you're just above everybody else.
6: Yeah. And I think if you take that idea of would it harm me? How would I feel if somebody was doing that to me? You can stop and kind of consider, is that something I should be doing?
5: Yeah.
6: Or how would I like to be treated? My father used to say you have to walk in somebody's boots before you can judge them.
5: Yeah. Just because a homeless guy is walking down the street, you know, that doesn't mean he's any different than I am.
6: Yeah, exactly.
5: So
6: if you were walking down the street and you had no food and you had no place to stay, how would you want people to treat you?
5: Yeah, yeah. Get out of the way, you bum, you know, what is probably a high percentage answer.
6: Yeah.
5: You know, sadly. Unfortunately, you know.
6: As opposed to putting out a hand to help.
5: Yes, yeah.
6: And in any way you can. How could you help?
5: You know, can you spare a buck? You know, right. I don't know. What can we do here?
6: Can you tell me where to go? Who can I talk to? Who can I help get this in hand and get it better?
5: You know, and not all homeless people are drug addicts either.
6: No, absolutely not. For quite a while, one of the churches in town was taking people in at night. And you know, what we found was a lot of them were over 65 and had no means of support.
5: Yeah.
6: And they just needed that help.
5: Yeah. You know, there's people that are working. They might have two different jobs and live in their car.
6: Yes, exactly.
5: You know? So it is a tough situation. And you're right. It could be in Sonoma. It could be in California. It could be in the U.S. It can be worldwide. I think wherever you look in the world, there's issues.
6: Oh, definitely. And they tend to be the same issues.
5: Yeah.
6: So rather than get angry about it or have fights about it or have wars about it, how can we find common purpose?
5: Yeah. And sometimes that's difficult and for different people as well.
6: I think it's very difficult anyway.
5: Yeah.
6: If you stop and look, how am I getting along with my neighbors? How am I getting along with my family? Then at least you have a point where you can start and you can actually do something.
5: Yes.
6: Sometimes we feel a little powerless over worldwide events, but there's a point where we could do something.
5: Yeah, it doesn't have to be money that you're doing. You could just be a kind person and find maybe a volunteer thing or something.
6: Exactly.
5: You know, there's plenty of things to do here, especially in Sonoma. There's so many nonprofit organizations that need your help and would love for you to say, hey, I'm here. What can I do?
6: Exactly. There is many, many things from gardening to helping clean up to just reading to people, something for everyone. Basically.
5: Meals on Wheels, visiting a lonely person that lives alone by themselves. You know, I think Meals on Wheels does a lot of that actually.
6: There's
5: a number of people that just live in their house and the Meals on Wheels person is who they get to talk to.
6: Yeah. Precisely.
5: You know, but they can reach out. They could reach out to religious organizations like your own, like yours.
6: Exactly. Well, we're a group of volunteers.
5: Uh-huh.
6: We've been here for 20 years, and we do it to help, and it helps us to help others, basically. You know, it brings us joy, essentially.
5: Yeah. And so do you want to talk about your place?
6: Well, we're the Church of Scientology Mission of Sonoma, Life Improvement Center, and we have courses that help people with everything from how to study to how to communicate better, improve relationships, and so forth. And we take all ages, and the courses are self-paced, so you're doing it at your own rate. And we invite people to come and just talk to us, ask us questions. No pressure involved. We're your neighbors.
5: And where are you located?
6: We're 1055 Broadway, sorry about that, 1055 Broadway, which is across from the high school. We're in a commercial building on the second floor, and we're Suite F.
5: Perfect. And is there a web page that people can go to for more information?
6: Yes, it's ScientologySonoma.org is the webpage, or you can go to Scientology.net, and you'll get to us eventually.
5: Yeah.
6: And our phone number is 707-939-6774.
5: Excellent, excellent. And we're talking to Donna Thomas, if you just tuned in. And we appreciate Donna coming on this morning. And is there any thoughts we're leaving out that you wanted to get in this morning?
6: Well, I think that if people are interested in the interfaith group, they certainly should reach out to us. We invite everyone to participate in it. We're a diverse group, and we're happy to hear all points of view.
5: And there are all points of view.
6: And there are, and that's a good thing. That's a very good thing.
5: Thank you, Donna, for coming on this morning. And it's great to see you. I haven't seen you in a bit.
6: Of course, yes. It's lovely to see you as well.
5: So thank you very much, and have a great rest of your summer.
6: All right, you too.
5: Thanks, Donna.
6: Okay.
5: All right. And we'll be right back on KSVY right after these messages.
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0: And now back to The Morning.

All right, a little Elvis Costello there, KSVY on a beautiful Tuesday morning. Pat Carlin here. How y'all doing? We were a guest, I guess, had to cancel. Didn't come in. Transcendence Theater. But that's okay. They're all very busy because starting August 13th, Mamma Mia, the musical, will be performed right here in Sonoma on the Field of Dreams. Mamma Mia is one of the most beloved musicals of all time. What do you think has, let's see here. So, yeah, it's a lot of fun stuff going on. Mamma Mia starts August 13th. You can get tickets at bestnightever.org. And it's three weekends, August 13th, August 20th, and August 27th. All three weekends, you can get tickets for this. It's just a beloved musical. So it's the very first time that we've had Mamma Mia here. Set on the sun-drenched Greek island, Mamma Mia follows a young bride-to-be on a quest to discover the identity of her father, bringing these very unexpected guests from her mother's past back into their lives. Fueled by ABBA's greatest hits, this joyful tale of family, friendship, love, and second chances has captured the hearts of millions worldwide. With its large cast, explosive dance numbers, nonstop humor, and irresistible score, Mamma Mia promises to be one of the biggest and most unforgettable productions in Transcendence history. Transcendence Theater, they're celebrating their 15th anniversary season, known as for Broadway Under the Stars. Each summer, they combine live theater with a wine country evening experience, a pre-show picnic featuring local food, wine, and live music. It's a great time. And we'll try and get a guest in soon as they get ready for this production. And all of that going on. So, Mamma Mia, you can get tickets at bestnightever.org. And we'll get a guest in soon for them. That's all we could do. Never stop.

0: KSVY. Hello? Can you hear me? Hello, KSVY.
1: Hi, can you hear me?
0: Oh, perfect, yeah.
1: Hang Hi. On.
0: Just a second here.
1: Okay.
0: All right. KSVY on a Tuesday morning. Pat Carlin here, and we have Lori Haley Fox on the phone with us. And she plays Rosie in Mamma Mia. Good morning.
1: I do indeed. Good morning.
0: Yeah.
1: How are you on this gorgeous morning?
0: Oh, we are just so gorgeous. We had a little mix-up with you. Our apologies on that. But
1: no,
0: probably
1: both sides. But
0: yeah.
1: I'm thrilled to be with you now.
0: You know, and I know that Transcendence Theater is thrilled to have you. You know, you have so much experience with this show. It's one of the most beloved musicals of all time, in my opinion.
1: It really is. It really is. And it's brought a lot of joy to my life for many, many years, having been in several incarnations of it.
0: Yeah. What do you think has made this show resonate with audiences for so many years?
1: I think it's the fact that ABBA's music is just so popular, and I think it's like multi-generational. You know, in the time that I've been involved with it, I've seen, families come, young girls with their moms and their grandmas. You know, it's just that thing that all generations can enjoy together, and I think that's what makes it so popular.
0: Uh-huh. Have you been to Sonoma before?
1: I have indeed. This is actually my sixth production with Transcendence.
0: Oh, it is. And I did not know that.
1: And it's like my second home. I just love it here so much. I'm always thrilled when I get to come back.
0: Brad and Amy and Tony, they're just wonderful people.
1: Oh, fantastic. Absolutely.
0: And, you know, so you start August 13th, and it's going to be 3 weekends.
1: 3 weekends, indeed. And Thursday, Friday, Saturday, Sunday. This
0: yeah.
1: Great.
0: So we're very excited about this. Tickets are still available at bestnightever.org. Transcendence Theater celebrating their 15th anniversary with Broadway Under the Stars.
1: And I'm just so excited to be back and to be a part of it and to be part of this really special show here in Sonoma. It's just fantastic. You know, like I said, Mamma Mia is such a uplifting, happy show, which I think we can all use. And I think it's just would be great for people to just come out and join us.
0: Can you tell us a little bit about the

0: you take part in as well.
1: I do. Well, a few special songs. Uh-huh. I get to do Super Trooper with and Super Trooper, Katita, and Dancing Queen. I get to do that with Tanya and Donna. But then I also get to do Take a Chance with Bill, which is just really funny, where Rosie decides that, you know, she's going to have Bill at all costs. So there we go.
0: Yeah.
1: I'll just leave you with that tidbit.
0: Thank you. Thank you. Yeah. So, you know, people can get tickets. And then there's a pre-show picnic that starts at 5 p.m.
1: Which is great because you also get to meet the cast then. We, you know, wander around and we meet everybody. It's just, it's such a unique theater experience, which is, I think, what I love about coming to Sonoma so much, that it's not just the performance at night. It's, you know, meeting the cast before and having a glass of wine. I mean, we don't get to have a glass of wine, but they do. And, you know, just enjoying that connection before they see us in the performance, which is really unique and really special.
0: Yeah, yeah. Well, listen, we know that you have to go to rehearsal right now, actually.
1: I do. I'm actually in the car, and my Tanya is, she's at the wheel. She's driving. She's waving to you from the driver's seat, and I'm in the passenger seat on the way to rehearsal.
0: So thank you so much, Laurie Haley Fox. And we're going to come see you. I will be there on opening night, the 13th. So,
1: oh, I'm thrilled.
0: Yeah.
1: Oh, please introduce yourself. I'd love to meet you.
0: I will. And thanks for your time.
1: Thank you so much. Take care. Have a great week.
0: Okay, you too. Bye-bye.
1: Okay, bye now.
0: And that was her. She called in. She made time for us. That's a wonderful thing. And let's take a little break, and we'll be right back on KSVY right after these messages.
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0: Good morning. You are listening to Hollywood in West Napa. I am your host, Kat Smith, and I'm very excited because most of my guests call me on Zoom because they're all over, right? And yes. I have an actual human being in the studio
1: we
0: with me.
1: Together, we face are together, face to face, like the old days.
0: Yes.
1: Or the new days, I guess. Yeah.
0: Sure. Yeah. The new days. We're actually together.
1: Yes.
0: Blake White, welcome.
1: Oh, thank you so much, Kat. It's so great to be here. This is such a beautiful, beautiful area. I've just so enjoyed, you know, exploring. I was out for a little hike this morning and just love just understanding this new environment. I've never been here before, so
0: it's
1: wonderful. Yeah,
0: oh,
1: never been
0: nice.
1: To Sonoma before.
0: Oh,
1: yeah.
0: Well, you're going to love your time here. It's going to be very fast, though, right?
1: I mean, 6 weeks. So, you know, that's a good chunk of time. My wife is from Southern California, but I've just never ended up in this area.
0: Right.
1: So I'm super grateful to be here. And everyone's just been so wonderful. The Transcendence Theater Company is just a wonderful place to work. I mean,
0: even just being adjacent to it, it's wonderful. Every human being involved with Transcendence, I have just adored.
1: Same.
0: Where are you here from?
1: So I am based out of Detroit right now in Rochester Hills, Michigan. I was based in New York City for a really, really long time. I'm out in the suburbs doing some teaching out there. So I have two young kids. So I'm from originally Southwest Michigan. So I'm from Kalamazoo, Michigan, a little town called Portage. Based around there. And, you know, it's such a gift to come out and be with these incredible artists. The cast is just unbelievable. I mean, I'm so excited for the community to see the show. And our director, Tony Gonzalez, and our choreographer, Monica Kapoor, you know, we all met doing Mamma Mia on Broadway.
0: I was going to ask because I know that Tony spent a good chunk of his life with Mamma Mia.
1: Yes, he did. And actually, Tony was the person who taught me the show when I joined the Broadway cast. He was the dance captain. And, you know, he was my first introduction to learning all the choreography and all the movement. And I was an ensemble member in a Sky cover. So I've moved up to the dads now. And he's a wonderful human, so positive, you know, really smart artistic mind. You know, he really sees where things are going on stage, and he's just a great person to work with. So it's great.
0: And knowing he's directing now, I know why he's been a little hard to get a hold of.
1: He's busy. Well, he's the artistic director too, so he's not just doing that. He's
0: double hats.
1: You know, administrating and all the things that you do. So
0: does he, from his dance background, does he sometimes feel a little need to help with the choreography, or does he completely hands off on that?
1: Well, actually, this time around, he's the director and the associate choreographer, and then Monica is the choreographer and the associate director. So they're, in a way, kind of beautifully using their strengths and then, you know, just working together, really collaborating in a really cool way. So, yeah.
0: And you are playing Sam, is that right?
1: Yes, I am Sam.
0: That is so exciting. So, like, my top tier, there's no bad parts in Mamma Mia. Every part is, even the ensemble is amazing. But,
1: so true.
0: Top would be for me the mother-daughter.
1: Oh, yeah.
0: The two singing best friends.
1: Yes.
0: And then Sam also is
1: in
0: my top five.
1: I'm so glad I made the top five.
0: You made the top five, yes.
1: it's so true. I mean, the mother-daughter relationship is amazing. You know, it's the basis of the whole plot, this romantic comedy, which is so fun and wonderful. But yeah, this, you know, this 70s mom, right?
0: Yeah.
1: And then this 90s daughter.
0: Yeah.
1: And the 70s mom is like, why would you want to get a big white wedding? You know, why would you want to do this? And the 90s daughter is like, I love this man. I want to spend, you know, and she's just trying to wrap her head around that.
0: Right.
1: And, you know, they go through all these, you know, that's just the basis of the story, you know, and then obviously her trying to find who her dad is, you know, and I'm could be one of her dads.
0: One of
1: you have
0: the
1: to
0: three
1: come and find out.
0: Yeah.
1: And so, you know, there's all these, you know, beautiful themes of, you know, just being a caregiver, being a parent, being like, you know, wanting to go out and journey and be a human after you've been in the nest for a while, you know, and then this story of, you know, what I think is beautiful is, you know, I don't want to give away the show, but just, you know, love after many years, you know what I mean? From my character's perspective, this kind of this character who journeys back to a place he hasn't been to for 21 years, you know, and comes to this place and just this, like, you know, remembers, you know, and the place that he sees was a place that he designed when he was with Donna. He designed this, drew up these plans. He's like, you know, if we lived here, you could do this. And she built it.
0: Right.
1: And so he's kind of seeing all their dreams that they'd thought up in their few days or one day together. And, you know, it's really powerful. Yeah. So it's really cool.
0: It gave me goosebumps hearing the description. Yeah. So you've done this before. I have kind of a fun question.
1: Yeah.
0: So I imagine you always did it indoors because it's Broadway, right?
1: That's a great question, yeah.
0: I have seen Mamma Mia out at the Mountain Theater in Marin, which is an outdoor huge space.
1: Yes.
0: And there is something so magical about seeing it outdoors because so much of the show is outdoors.
1: Yes, it's all outdoors.
0: So are you feeling that energy about it?
1: I am so excited about that. You know, our rehearsal space right now has a lot of kind of big doors open out and we can see the mountains and you call them mountains, yes?
0: Yes, yeah.
1: Yeah, they're mountains.
0: Hills, mountains, whatever they are.
1: Yeah, exactly. I mean, and that's, I'm really excited about that as well. Yeah, that kind of, you don't have to use as much sense memory, right? Because you're out there, you can feel the wind, and that's exciting as an actor too, for sure. Yeah. And lots of sun hats.
0: Yes.
1: During rehearsal, lots of sunscreen and sun hats.
0: Oh my gosh. And maybe some misters, like it's going to be warm out there. Yeah.
1: Misters.
0: Yeah.
1: Oh, misters. I got you. Yes.
0: Not misters.
1: Yes.
0: Misters. Misters.
1: Yeah, like you'd see in an amusement park or like. Right, yeah, right. Exactly. Yeah. Okay, great. Now, where are you from?
0: Well, here.
1: You're from here. Okay.
0: I was born in San Francisco and we moved here when I was going into the fourth grade. So,
1: oh, nice.
0: Yeah.
1: Okay.
0: Took a little detour to San Diego for 5 years and I was a theater major down there and then returned here as an adult and just fell back in love with it and stayed.
1: Where did you go to school in San Diego?
0: I went to San Diego City College.
1: Okay.
0: They have a beautiful little theater department there.
1: Nice. San Diego. I mean, come on. I mean, it's now in the same league for me as this. I mean, it's like. Yeah. Every day feels, maybe locals won't feel this way. I've only been here for like a week, but every day feels just, it's perfect. Yeah.
0: You know what, though? And I can't speak for all locals, but I say this all the time. Like, this is a magical little valley.
1: Yes.
0: It constantly feels like we're in a movie set.
1: Yes.
0: Anytime I leave town, when I come back up Broadway and I see the plaza at the end of Broadway getting closer and closer, it's really a magical moment for me. So I do feel that connection, even though I've been here so long.
1: Totally.
0: Yeah.
1: Yeah. And I remember, you know, hearing, you know, Amy and Brad talk about this place. And the first summer they were here, I was supposed to come out here and I couldn't. I was doing Mamma Mia on Broadway. I couldn't get out of my contract. And I just remember hearing how magical it was. It's so amazing to finally get here. Yeah.
0: Yeah. And then, so you didn't do the first year. Have you done other years or is this your first
1: this
0: show?
1: This is my first time at Transcendence.
0: Welcome. Oh, right. Excited. You did say it's your first time in Sonoma. I remember now.
1: No, it's okay. It's
0: somehow
1: it's
0: I disconnected the two, but yeah.
1: Yeah. It's just really, you know, it's the culture that Amy and Brad have created here is really unique from a professional theater standpoint. You know, there's this built-in kind of kindness and wellness and awareness and mental health to the process, and also just really centering on building community within the, you know, all the players that have traveled here.
0: Yeah.
1: And it's, you know, one of my friends who's in the show that I did Wicked with, his name is Philip Dean Lightstone. He taught me the show when I joined Wicked, and he told me when I got here, he said, this is going to be like the most incredible recharge for you as an actor and an artist. And it's proving to be completely true.
0: Yeah.
1: It's just, you know, my housing, I'm staying with these wonderful people, Brad and Gary, and it's just a, you know, it's a really unique situation. So it's cool.
0: Oh, love it.
1: Yeah.
0: You know, I don't want to put ideas in your head,
1: please,
0: but very often some of the actors kind of fall in love with this area and move out here.
1: I know.
0: So.
1: Well, I have two young kids and, you know, my wife is from California. That wouldn't be the biggest stretch.
0: Saying.
1: You never know. Plant the seed.
0: I mean, you know, if you move the kids early, they don't resent you later.
1: That's true. Really? Does it work that way? I wonder
0: it's
1: if like.
0: Better now than high school.
1: That's true. I guess they resent you less, maybe.
0: Yes.
1: Because I feel like no matter what we do,
0: they're going to resent.
1: Yeah, but you're right. They resent you later. Yeah. And my daughter's going into fifth and my son's going into kindergarten. So you never know.
0: Oh, my gosh.
1: You never know.
0: Yeah. Okay. Well, no, the fifth grader is good. Maybe you need to stay there. But you can come visit anytime you want
1: to. I mean, fifth grade is better than middle school.
0: Right.
1: You know?
0: Yes.
1: Yeah.
0: Yes.
1: But yes.
0: That is true. Wait, you're at the end. She's got to transfer school soon anyways.
1: Exactly.
0: Oh, see, we're on to something.
1: Yeah.
0: So where did you get your theater bug? Where did it first bite you?
1: Yeah, it's, you know, it's a combination of many things. It's really a combination of being a young kid in choir, it was always around my house. So mm-hmm. music was always, musical theater was around my house. My parents loved it. My dad was a salesman for Eaton. My mom was a fourth grade teacher, and they just loved going to see theater. So mm-hmm. that was, we were, so I was around it, right? My older sister loved it, and children's choir. And really not realizing at the time, but being a ADHD, like total Ritalin kid who could not sit still, like what singing did for me, for my vestibular, just the vibration of that and what that did for me for calming me down and just like bringing happiness, mm-hmm. not really consciously realizing it, but later I've really realized that. So singing in choir, and then, you know, fifth grade did Oliver. I didn't play Oliver, but I was a orphan, and just loving singing, getting, you know, like here and there a compliment. And then in middle school, I remember auditioning for the middle school show, and I sang Joanna from Sweeney Todd, like as not like a cappella.
0: Yeah.
1: And the choir teacher at the time, who I wasn't in choir with, actually, I was in band, I was playing trumpet, was like, you really need to focus on this. So it was a combination of not just that teacher, but many teachers going to high school and then going to college, really encouraging me. And I think, you know, when you're young, your self-esteem is really formed by your peers and mm-hmm. who's telling you what you're good at.
0: Right.
1: So I think it was a combination of loving to do it and, you know, not really realizing why, and now later realizing the act of, you know, singing, acting, and dancing is very healing for me. And also I love the challenge and I love doing it, and my body loves it.
0: Yeah.
1: So that, but also just the support. Yeah. So.
0: Awesome.
1: Yeah.
0: And final question before I have to let you go back to your rigorous rehearsal schedule. So this year is unique because previously, well, so you are still rehearsing in the warehouse a bit, but you get to get into the actual space earlier.
1: Yes.
0: Something about Mamma Mia is it's kind of a fun set to look at. Is there something creative going on with the set? Or
1: that's a great
0: because
1: question.
0: It's kind of a smaller space than most people have, like wings and things to hide things.
1: Yeah. I think it's really beautiful what they've done. They have, you know, a beautiful, the Taverna is really present. You know, I'm probably not very good at describing this. I can tell right now. There's a really great kind of lofted area mm-hmm. to walk upstairs. So there's a lofted kind of veranda, stage left, which is quite long. And then you can go under that or over that. And then on the right is, you know, a doorway to the Taverna and some stones. Mm-hmm. But you know, when you think about Mamma Mia, like most of the sets are quite minimalist.
0: Right.
1: You know, it's not
0: you occasionally have a bedroom, you occasionally have a little church.
1: And it's little hints of that.
0: Yeah.
1: So, it's got all the hints that it needs.
0: Perfect.
1: It's perfect for the outdoor space. And, you know, and then the color, right?
0: Yeah.
1: So those blues, those whites of Greece. So, yeah.
0: I love it.
1: Yeah.
0: I'm going to be there opening night to see you guys.
1: Oh, great.
0: Blake White, the show runs. It's Mamma Mia, Transcendence Theater. You can go to ttcsonoma.com or .org. Oh, I'm sure it's on here. I'll find that in a second.
1: Yeah, that's all right.
0: It's August 13th through 16th. Try them both. One will work. 20th through 23rd, maybe both work.
1: They could both work.
0: And also August 27th through 30th. And if you have not been before, it's a wonderful outdoor venue. You want to plan to go early because you can picnic. There's food trucks. There's bring your own picnic. They've got beverages. And, you know, it's just a huge sense of community out before the show, and then you go in and you watch this magical night of theater under the stars out there at the Field of Dreams, which appropriately named, honestly.
1: Yes.
0: Yeah.
1: Yes.
0: Thank you so much, Blake.
1: Thank you so much, Kat, for having me. So nice to meet you.
0: Yes, so nice to meet you,
1: and
0: too.
1: Hope you all see you at the show.
0: Yes, you right. will. Yes. Right. Anything you want to give out? Is there somewhere to follow you on Instagram? Or?
1: Oh, sure. Yeah. You can follow me at Blake White, BLAKEWHYTE. Come on the socials and say hi. Love to see you. Thank you so much.
0: All right. And we will be back after a short break.
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0: So that was SOS from Mamma Mia. I played that for Blake because that's one of the songs that they do with Donna. We are back now with... Hello, we have Ellie Krug?
1: Krug.
0: Okay, that's how I was going to do it. And we are chatting today because you are going to be here in Sonoma for a special event. Wake Up Sonoma is presenting Open Your Good Heart, Help Others to Matter. It's a free event on Monday, August 17th, 6 p.m. in a space at the community center. First of all, where are you zooming in from?
1: I am zooming in from the western burbs, far western burbs of Minneapolis.
0: Nice. Ah, man, you're far, but also we're together.
1: Modern technology.
0: So you're described as a national speaker, transgender writer, and human inclusionist. I want to start with, what does it mean to be a human inclusionist?
1: So it means someone who helps teach people how to be better to each other. That's really what it means.
0: Pretty simple.
1: My work is about identifying the commonalities that folks have rather than our differences, and then reminding everybody about a couple of key things. First is that 98% of all humans have good, empathetic hearts. 2% incredibly challenged. But the other 98% are good people. They have good hearts. The problem is that when we're afraid, when we're fearful, particularly of those who constitute other or different, when we're afraid, we do and say things that are not good, that are often very dumb and can be very marginalizing. So my work is about bridging our differences, about reminding about our commonalities, about reminding about the great good heart that almost everybody has, and unleashing that to let people, give them permission to go forward and to be more welcoming to people who are different or other.
0: And you are the author of two books. I love the title of both of them because it gets to the point, but it's also so beautiful. Getting to Ellen, a memoir about love, honesty, and gender change, and Being Ellen, a second chance at life. I want to encourage people, if you're curious about the journey, to read those stories. But for the purpose of the show, can you give us a short little description of your journey?
1: Yeah, so I have the dubious distinction of being the first lawyer in Iowa to ever transition genders. I did that in 2009. I was married. I had been married. I had married my high school sweetheart. Oh. It was a long, long struggle about me wrestling with gender identity at a time where, for the most part, there was no way to label it. Eventually, in 2009, I came out as me, as Ellie Krug. And the first book, Getting to Ellen, is really the story about me coming to understand that gender identity, how you view your gender, is not a choice. And that's really what this book is about. It's about demonstrating that some things in life, like sexuality, like gender identity, are not choices. The second book, Being Ellen, is really about what's it like to go for 15 years, finally getting to live as me,
0: right,
1: as Ellie Krug. All of the challenges, a lot of the joy, and then along the way about relationships, I had lost some people, but they came back to me. And then there were other people that never ever left me, like my best friend, a guy named Thap, T-H-A-P, who was the quarterback on the eighth grade football team, and I was the frontline guard.
0: Oh, wow.
1: And his best friend transitioned to female, and the guy just didn't care.
0: Embraced it. Yeah. How do you get a name like Thap? Is it short for something?
1: Well, it is kind of a, it's a distortion of what his real last name is, Thorpe.
0: Okay. Okay.
1: And there's a story in the book about how.
0: If you want to know how he got his name, read the book.
1: But he's had that nickname for 30, maybe 40 years.
0: So. Amazing. What does it mean to be a human inclusionist?
1: Well, as you know, as an inclusionist, it's somebody who's trying to view the world more broadly and understanding that all of us are attempting to survive the human condition. All of us are. If you're red, if you're blue, if you're, you know, Bernie or, you know, Mamdani, everybody is attempting to survive the human condition. And if we could understand that, me as a workshop presenter, as you know, in quotation marks, a teacher, it's about helping everybody feel that they matter. So I define inclusion as the extent to which a human feels as if they matter. And what I try and do across North America is show people how you can make other people feel that they matter. It doesn't take a whole lot of work, but it's really important.
0: And I realized that I had asked that at the start, but what I meant to include in that question was gray area thinking, the meaning behind gray area thinking.
1: And that's really what we've been talking about.
0: Yeah,
1: So gray
0: they're
1: area
0: similar.
1: thinking, yep, it's that's the workshop that I'll be doing in Sonoma on the 17th. It is in its most basic sense a tool set on how to be welcoming to people who are different or other. It's a very simple tool set, and I help introduce that tool set to folks. First, we talk about how we are, how we group and label other people and how that operates. But then after everybody's depressed, I give them some good things to know, including our good hearts and some of our commonalities. The workshop has a lot of engagement with it. It's all voluntary. Don't worry. I would note no one has ever died from any of my workshops.
0: Good.
1: And so there's audience engagement. We do a lot of laughing. We do some thinking. Okay. But at the end, as I've heard repeatedly, at the end of the workshop, people come up to me and say a couple of things. One is, I can't believe it went that quickly. I didn't want it to end. Secondly, I've heard people say, this is the best experience I've ever gone through in trying to understand how I can be better to other people. Some people have even called it life-changing, but we don't need to go down that road. It is a workshop for anybody ages 10 and above. And as I said, people really, really enjoy it.
0: And you mentioned that people mentioned how fast the time goes. I didn't write down the end time. Is it about 2 hours?
1: Two
0: How long is
1: hours.
0: this journey?
1: Yep.
0: Yeah.
1: Yep.
0: Yeah.
1: So I think we start at 6 and go till 8 o'clock. And it will go by in a flash.
0: And we were talking about this in the topic of inclusion. I feel like that this workshop is going to appeal mostly to people who are already somewhat there or are warm to the idea. What do you say to people listening who don't even have it on their radar that maybe this is for them? What might get them over that little hump and say, you know what, you're right, I do need to think about this a little more. How can I broaden my horizon?
1: So, remember, inclusion is the extent to which we help other people feel as if they matter. And what I say to people who may be doubtful or may be suspicious about this workshop, first of all, there's no shaming, there's no lecturing, there's nothing to make people feel bad. But what I say to people is, I ask for those who may be hesitant, I ask, do they have a child or a grandchild or a niece or a nephew in their life? And almost everybody, or do they have a child, significant child in their life in some other way, kid of a best friend or whatever. And most people do have a child in their life that's significant to them, okay, that matters to them. What this workshop will do is give you the tool in case that child or grandchild or whomever brings somebody home that you didn't expect. This workshop will give you the ability to sit over across the coffee table and have a conversation with that person who is different or other, versus you running away or rejecting the child or the grandchild because they brought somebody into their life that you didn't expect. Or maybe that child or grandchild turns out to be different than what you expected. This workshop will give you the tool set on how to navigate that and to be loving and welcoming to whomever comes into your life. However,
0: And could we touch on a little bit? You talk about how important it is for people to believe they matter. You tell people to ask themselves or to think about whether they, well, there's a question. What do you want to be known for? How important is that in believing they matter?
1: So that's part of the second module of the workshop, where we hang signs on the walls representing various identities, and I give people various prompts, okay? The last prompt of that exercise is the identity I want to be known for is. Mm-hmm. And this is important because what I'm finding, because there are all kinds of choices. One could be socioeconomic or known for education or known for religion. What I'm finding is the vast majority of people want to be known for compassion. That's regardless of wherever I go, blue places, red places, big cities, small cities, whatever. And so when a group of people, many of whom are strangers to each other, see that people gather under the sign of compassion, it makes for a very emotional moment, because most people would not guess, with what's going on in our country right now, most people would not guess that compassion is something they want to be known for. But I am finding that everywhere I go. It is incredibly powerful, incredibly important, and it is very moving.
0: Love that. I love that. And it's so important to have open minds right now. And we're in such a period where I think many people are learning things that were bad in the past that they didn't realize were bad, you know, because they were just every day you hear words, you hear things. And right. We're in a place where people are learning certain gestures are wrong, certain words are wrong. We're constantly at each other politically. It's important to be aware of things when you say them that maybe they're incorrect and othering. It's important to relearn things. I mean, I don't believe that you can't teach an old dog new tricks. I think that we all need to be constantly aware of where we might be doing something and be conscious and work on correcting our behaviors. So I think this is a good opening to that, to sort of open your mind and let you know how you can start to further explore yourself.
1: Well, I'm one of those old dogs, okay? So, you know, my default always with folks is your kind heart, mm-hmm. okay? Is compassion and kindness. And as I said, 98% of us have that within ourselves. It's just that we're afraid.
0: Right.
1: And so I remind people that if we just take small risks, mm-hmm. small risks, just saying to a stranger, hey, how are you today? How's it going? You know, how's your day been? Okay. To a total stranger. That's, you know, that is an opening to having a conversation. And then the conversation can be, hey, do you have a child in your life or do you have a pet in your life? Mm-hmm. And boom, now suddenly we're down the road to finding commonalities. Right. Okay. By the way, a lot of people want to talk about their pets before they want to talk about their kids.
0: That is so interesting, isn't it? And even a smile goes a long way. Just passing people with a smile on your face lifts the entire universe, I think.
1: It does.
0: Yeah.
1: And I think what gray area thinking does is that it, you know, it gives people license to go out and take some risks. Now, I need to make sure everybody knows, you know, I'm transgender. You know, Kat, you're looking at a, you know, a woman that looks fairly good with blonde hair and
0: you look amazing.
1: Thank you. You're welcome. Take that. Okay. All right. But I know I sound like a man. All right. And I want everybody to understand this is not a workshop about transgender people. It's not a workshop about gay or lesbian or bisexual people. All that is important. Okay.
0: Right.
1: That's not what this workshop is about. This workshop is about and for all humans. I just happen to be a transgender person doing the work, mm-hmm. coming in and doing the workshop. And by the way, I use this voice, okay, as a tool to teach people about the power of human familiarity, about the power of how once we become familiar with people, those things that divide us, those differences that we saw initially start to fall away. They do.
0: Yes. And
1: I mean, I've given this workshop more than 1,000 times. Or I mean, I've spoken more than 1,000 times, given this workshop 500 to 600 times.
0: Love it. And one more question before I let you go. What brought you to this work? What made it such a meaningful part of your life to go out and teach these workshops?
1: I'm an idealist. I'm actually a student of Dr. King and Robert F. Kennedy Sr. I was 11 years old when they were murdered. And before they were killed, their words sank into me. And they taught me that we have an obligation to make this world a better place. And I could not do that. I could not go out and be an idealist while I was struggling with my gender identities. But once I finally got to be Ellie Krug, okay? Once I finally got to be me, I said, I'm going to go be this idealist. And that's really what fuels this work. I believe in the power of individual humans to make a positive difference in the world. And that's what exactly I'm trying to do. And it's what I will try and do in Sonoma on August 17th.
0: Well, Ellie Krug, you are an amazing human being. Welcome to the world in any case. The workshop is called Wake Up Sonoma Presents, Open Your Good Heart, Help Others to Matter. As you mentioned, Monday, August 17th, it starts at 6 p.m. There's no charge to attend, but you do need to register because space is limited, and it will be held at the Sonoma Community Center. Thank you so much for joining us today. I'm going to let you log out of Zoom, but I hope to meet you in person.
1: Thanks, Kat. I really appreciate it. Take care. Have a great day.
0: All right. Bye-bye. And bye-bye. We will be right back with Lisa Stormont to fill us in on a couple other things that Wake Up Sonoma is on to. So we'll be right back after this short break.
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0: With me, Kat Smith, and I now have Lisa Stormont on the line. We were just talking to Ellie Krug. Sounds like an amazing event. Are you really looking forward to that one?
7: Oh, yeah. And, you know, it's really interesting how it is that we got Ellie here is through the network of Wake Up Sonoma. A friend lives here in Sonoma, a friend of Ellie's, who reached out, who's talking.

0: because of the whole Mattson debacle. And once we realized that we were targeted by people who had very extremist agenda or aligned with Heritage Foundation, we realized that there's a bigger job here in Sonoma Valley to, you know, really wake people up to what's going on in the nation and fill in some of those advocacy gaps that we have here in Sonoma, to try to really open up some eyes about what's on in the rest of the nation, how to keep ourselves, more as a community and strengthen our community against those kind of extremist ideas, and then just really promote civic engagement and community building here. And that's basically what we do.
1: Well, and you know what's really lovely about the group now is that, you know, you formed over a period of time, not to dwell on the Mattson issues. You know, there it took time, and you grew a group. And what it's become, where you are now, is that, you know, things are not happening on your watch. Like, the group is so strong now that something can happen and there's immediate action. And I think that's really important for a community also.
0: Yeah, thank you for that, Kat. It does kind of have a life of its own. And that to me means that it was an idea that was needing to happen or waiting to happen. And Sonoma Valley, a bit isolated, even though we're so close to the city. So bringing information here to educate our community, inform and educate our community, and also teach about how we can use advocacy, and then how to activate the whole community to do things like have protests or to create action teams. And it's interesting because, you know, we've been told that we're just really nimble, and we are really nimble. We just sort of have to pivot sometimes. And we really just have our ear to the ground on what's going on and what we need to do.
1: Yeah.
0: And our capacity is, you know, growing, but we still need a lot of help with our capacity in the form of people volunteering for our, you know, for our action teams, guide and steer our organization, becoming members of our board, and just really basically donating so that we can sustain our work. So, you know, it's kind of has a life of its own.
1: And before we talk about a couple of things that you guys have going on, what is the best way to become involved if someone is listening and wants to either volunteer or come to meetings? How can people find out more?
0: Well, first, I would encourage people to come to our website, org, and we have several pages of our website that talk about how you can get involved. We have events and we have action teams. But if you know, we do have a lot on our website. If you really just want to talk to somebody here, just send us an email at wakeupsonoma@gmail.com, and we can just talk you through it, what your skills are.
1: And the Zoom glitched a little bit. The website is wakeupsonoma.org. It got the org part and it left out the other part. So I want to make sure that was clear.
0: Okay.
1: So there's a couple topics. One is the school board and the flag. And do you want to give us sort of a brief update on what's happening there?
0: Yeah, just to recap, on January 16th, and if this year, the Sonoma Valley High School, basically the school board of Sonoma Valley High School, the president decided to take down the pride flag unilaterally without consulting the rest of the board or the community. And that's just sort of activated. That's an example of how we can get activated. The students reach out to us, and after a couple of days of the community getting very activated around this issue, the flag was put back up on that following Monday. However, what the fallout of that is us really taking a good look at what's going on with the school board. What is the problem with their governance that somebody thought that they could independently do that?

0: have that much power.
1: Yeah, to just, you know, oh, I think I'll just take the flag down because of whatever his reasons are. The other thing is that it really initiated a lot of deeper research into what's been going on at the high school. And we do have connection with the GSA there at the high school. They're working very closely with us. And what we're hearing from the kids at the high school is that the bullying and the harassment at the high school has increased since that day. It has, a lot of the kids were, or a lot of the bullying and harassment has been emboldened by that action.
0: Right.
1: And so we are trying to provide some advocacy. We've reached out to many of the state representatives, Senator Cabaldon, Damon Connolly, Mike Thompson, and the ACLU, the NCLR. We're just reaching and trying to figure out where things are going wrong with the school district and how we can help guide it back to, you know, to a social justice rightening of what's
0: right.
1: going on.
0: Right.
1: And we are getting some amazing help and consultation from some of those people that I've named. We've also been meeting with Jason Sutter, who is the new superintendent, and he's been extremely helpful and just open and welcoming. I think my own opinion is that I think he realizes that there are some issues with our school and our school board, and he's trying to figure out the path forward. And in the process, he is including the students, he's including the teachers, and he's wants to include the community as well. So I feel like we're partnering with him.
0: Mm-hmm.
1: And that's a really good feeling as opposed to, you know, fighting with him.
0: Right. Yes. Good.
1: Yeah. On the other hand, we have our school board who we have some of the members of the school board that really are not in tune with what the community wants and have a very warped understanding of what, for example, what inclusion means.
0: Right.
1: What the community actually feels, what it feels that they want to be reflected, how they want to be reflected. So we are fighting. We have a team that's pulled together, an advocacy team, and we are working together to, you know, reach out to all of these people and put together a plan. And there's parts of the plan that is rolling out as we speak. And we feel hopeful that we're going to have some outcomes that people will be happy with.
0: And I think it's important because, you know, whether it's race, whether it's gender, whether it's sexuality, no matter what the progress has been moving forward, it only takes one person in power to really set things back 10 or 15 years, right? So it's important that you act quickly because you don't want all of the progress we've made to be lost.
1: Yeah, and it's really hard when we have such a slow system.
0: Mm-hmm.
1: We do have two school board positions that are going up, that are going to be open starting, you know, there will be new people in those positions, hopefully, as of January, the voting is in November. I know personally of two people that have applied for District 1 positions. And so we're hopeful that one of those people will be somebody who can help write the board. I don't think it's any secret that Wake Up Sonoma's position is that President Bell shouldn't be on the board because of some of the actions taken and because of some of the ways in which he thinks
0: mm-hmm.
1: that has been very open about, and it's not in alignment with the social justice
0: right.
1: mission that we represent. So we are wanting to activate the community as much as possible to come out to every board meeting and let this board know that those priorities do not represent us as a community.
0: And we just have a couple more minutes. So before I let you go, I'm going to have Marty O'Reilly on my show in a couple weeks to talk about this particular fundraiser. But while I have you, just so people can put it on their calendar, what is coming up?
1: We have a Dine and Donate that's coming up with Marty O'Reilly on August 13th. That is going to be basically a regular Dine and Donate, but Marty has agreed to come and, you know, perform for that period of time from 6 to 8. And we have on our website, you can download a little card or a flyer that you can bring with you. It'll be 20% of your meal will go to benefit Wake Up Sonoma. And by the way, the really important piece of this is we have a silent auction to accompany the event, and we have some pretty incredible things. And the one thing that I'm going to announce today that we have is a 12-string guitar that was donated by a local musician, and Melissa Etheridge signed that guitar.
0: Oh, wow.
1: They're auctioning that off. And, you know, we have hotel stays, we have meals, we have a lot of very local shops that have contributed. So it's going to be a really great auction.
0: Nice. And yeah. Is that something that's going to be available for bidding ahead of the event, or is it only at the event?
1: It's only at the event, but we have a link on our event on our website that does show you what the items
0: are. So you can start planning what you're going to bid on. Yeah. And which location is it? Is it the Springs or the Plaza?
1: The Sonoma Valley Hot Monk Tavern.
0: Oh, the Hot Monk. Okay. Yeah. Oh, perfect. Because I was trying to picture where Marty was going to be playing, and I hadn't read the flyer yet. So, okay, good news. Yeah. Hot Monk. That's big and spacious. We can have lots of people out there.
1: And the managers there are being very generous with allowing us to have a silent auction at the site as well. So, you know, you might want to make a reservation because it's going to be packed.
0: Yeah, yeah, I think so. And remind me the time frame again.
1: From 5 o'clock until 8 o'clock is the event. Marty will play from 6 to 8, and the silent will be over it.
0: Okay, all right. So wakeupsonoma.org for all the details on everything we talked about. And also there's some social medias you can follow listed there and everything else. And I'm going to announce Ellie's event one more time, but I will let you log out of Zoom. And thank you so much for chatting with us today.
1: So much, Kat. Thanks for having me.
0: Of course. Okay, bye-bye. And going back to the top of the show, ttcsonoma.org, or, you know, bestnightever.org works also. The Mamma Mia musical performance runs August 13th through 16th, 20th through 23rd, and 27th through 30th. That's 3 weekends. Showtime is 7 p.m. when the sun goes down. It starts to go down. By the time the show's over, the sun is down, but it's just a beautiful space. They will have ASL interpreters there on Friday, August 21st. They will have a Pride Night on Saturday, August 29th. And we were talking to Blake White earlier, who is going to be playing Sam in the musical, and it's just going to be an incredible show. I've heard so many people coming from Tony Gonzalez's background are coming to join this performance, so it's going to be stellar. And finally, go to Wake Up Sonoma to find out about Ellen Krug, Ellie is her nickname, a national speaker, transgender writer, and human inclusionist, teaching a workshop on Monday, August 17th at 6 p.m. Register through them. It's at the Sonoma Community Center, but it is not one of their programs. 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
2: Here's an important traffic update for Sonoma Valley drivers. The Watmaw Bridge over the Sonoma Creek is closed to all through traffic and will remain closed through late summer of 2027 while the bridge is completely replaced. Local residents will continue to have access to their driveways, but all other traffic must follow the posted detour using Arnold Drive, Leveroni, Napa Road, and Broadway. 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
1: Thank you, Norton, and good morning, friends. Welcome to another perfect day in the Valley of the Moon. 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I'm your host, Steve Page. We've got a couple hours of music teed up for you, and we're going to start by recognizing a real icon of the Tex-Mex sound, Flaco Jimenez, born in San Antonio in 1939, passed away on July 31st at the age of 86. Incredible range of artists that he played with, different styles of music, but a very distinctive sound that holds up in whatever the genre was that he was playing, and we will miss hearing him, but we have plenty from his years of producing music. I want to start with a band called the Texas Tornadoes that Flaco played with. It featured Doug Somm and Freddie Fender, and here is a tune about avocados.

We are paying tribute to the wonderful Tex-Mex accordionist Flaco Jimenez, born in San Antonio, 1939, passed away a couple of weeks ago. We heard Guacamole from the Texas Tornadoes, a tune by Flaco and vocalist, I don't know who that was, La Historia de Nuestra Amor, The Story of Our Love. And the Mavericks, All You Ever Do Is Bring Me Down. We're going to hear Buck Owens, one of his early hits, a tune called The Streets of Bakersfield. And in 1988, Dwight Yoakam convinced him to re-record it in a duet with him and to bring in that Tex-Mex sound. They recruited Flaco. It's a great version of The Streets of Bakersfield. Dwight Yoakam, Buck Owens, and Flaco Jimenez.

0: incomparable Flaco Jimenez, and this tune was a we had John Hiatt on the vocals, Across the Borderline. Rest in peace, Flaco. We're going to take a quick station break, and we're going to come back and go boating. Please stay with us.
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0: 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I'm your host, Steve Page. And for those of you who are regular listeners to the show, you may know that we like nothing better than finding a bunch of different tunes. They all have the same name, and in this case, we hit the jackpot. We've got four tunes all about a ship of fools. Start off with Robert Plant.

your first ship sink and drown. From rocking of the boat and all that could not sink or swim was just left there.

bottles stand as empty as they were filled before. Time there was and plenty, but from that

Ship of Fools was a novel, 1962 novel by Catherine Ann Porter, later adapted into a film in 1965, and clearly the inspiration for lots of different tunes. We had four tunes of that name, the first by Robert Plant, and then The Doors from their Morrison Hotel album, World Party, which is a spinoff, Carl Wellinger and Anthony Thistlewaite, former members of the Waterboys. And then the final there, an adaptation of the Grateful Dead tune, Ship of Fools, by the wonderful vocal group, the Persuasions. 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
5: 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I'm your host, Steve Page, and we're going to kick off this set with Kingston, Jamaica native Hopetown Lewis.

The incomparable Irma Thomas, I Need Your Love So Bad. We opened up with reggae artist out of Kingston, Jamaica, Hopetown Lewis with Rocksteady. And another artist, also from Kingston, Marsha Griffiths, considered one of the most influential female voices in reggae with Don't Let Me Down, cover of the Beatles tune. And then we had Laura Nero teaming up with LaBelle with their cover of the 1965 R&B hit by the band The Royalettes, It's Gonna Take a Miracle. We're going to take you up to the top of the hour. Get your lunch ready. We'll be back for another whole hour of music. Here's a little more Flaco Jimenez, teamed up with his frequent collaborator, Ry Cooter. We'll be back for hour two in just a moment.

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6: 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And I'm proud to be one of those voices. My name is Steve Page, and we have another hour of music for you that we hope you will enjoy. I'm going to kick things off with an artist from Mali. His name is Idrissa Sumara. This tune is called Safi.

0: Bit of a mishmash in that set. We opened up with Malian artist Idrissa Sumara with a tune called Safi. Moved on, Kentucky singer-songwriter S.G. Goodman, The Way I Talk, She Belongs to Me by Bob Dylan, and finished up with Mudcrutch, Tom Petty's other band, with the tune Scare Easy. We're going to take a break, and we'll be back with more music.
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0: 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We're going to kick off this set with self-described Canadian art pop chanteuse, Jane Sibbery. 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

0: Solomon Burke with If You Need Me. Winding up that set, we opened up with Canadian singer-songwriter Jane Sibbery with The Gospel According to Darkness. We heard Susan Tedeschi teamed up with a Boston-based band, The Reckoners, Looking for a Reason. And we heard Lucinda Williams with her tune Ventura. We're going to come back in just a moment after a break and celebrate Jerry, who's been gone now for 30 years. Please stay with us.
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0: 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Just over 30 years ago, we lost Jerry Garcia, who I think almost anyone would admit is a Bay Area music icon, and some people at the other end of the spectrum would consider him an almost godlike creature. But whatever your feelings are, we're going to celebrate his life with some music featuring him or tunes that are associated with him for the rest of the show. And we will start off with something from The Working Man's Dead.

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0: I'm your host, Frank Sampson. And of course, on our show, we discuss so many of the issues facing boomers, their parents, and we know, of course, is an aging population, which I fall into that. And I want to, first of all, remind everybody that that today's show is sponsored by Senior Care Authority, a professional senior placement and elder care, pardon me, elder care consulting organization that has a national network of advisors to help in determining the right path for senior living and receiving proper care. So whether it's in-home care, assisted living, residential, or memory care, get the necessary advice from a senior care advisor in your area by calling Senior Care Authority at 888-809-1231. Or you could go directly to the website at www.seniorcareauthority.com. 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So many of you are, you know, our numbers are increasing every single day as far as our listeners go. 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And speaking about great information, we have a wonderful guest today. Her name is Nicole Rennie, who's regarded as an expert in the realm of older adult fitness and has over 20 years of experience as a physical therapist and is a geriatric certified specialist in physical therapy. In 1999, Nicole founded Senior Abilities Unlimited, LLC, affectionately known as SAU. SAU is the exclusive provider of tandem strength and balance, a unique approach to strengthening older adults and helping them improve their quality of life. 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Nicole has been featured in the Star Tribune, the Twin Cities Business Journal, and the National Advanced Physical Therapy Magazine. Of course, based on that, you know, she is in the great state of Minnesota in the Minneapolis area. So, Nicole, thank you so much for taking the time and joining us on the Aging Boomers today.
2: Well, thank you for having me.
0: Yeah. So tandem strength and balance. Just tell us a little bit more about that. I know that's a pretty open-ended question, but help our listeners understand a little more.
2: Well, the true thing is that when people age, they start losing strength. And people always say that 40 is bad, but we all start losing strength at age 30. So unless we're actively building strength, we're losing strength every single day. And the one quote that always scares people when I talk to them is that a typical 70-year-old woman who's just done the regular things they do as you get older has lost between 50 to 70% of the strength they had at age 30. So just think about how strong you were at age 30. And then 70, you've lost 50 to 70% of that strength. And really that what that means is that's why people need walkers. They can't get out of chairs. And that's just age 70. And so when you reach your 80s and 90s, which is the new norm now, people don't have the strength to function, and it's a misconception. So my goal, my passion in life, is to getting people to increase and maintain their leg strength, and that allows them to have a good life and do the things that they want to do, no matter whether they're 80, 90, or even 100.
0: So what was it that, what was the kind of the catalyst that made you specialize with seniors mainly on this concept?
2: To be honest, I was working in nursing homes and I saw the revolving door where I'd get somebody better. I'd send them home with an exercise program, and then within 2 to 3 weeks, they would be back in my facility. Another misconception is once you build strength, it stays there, but you actually start to lose strength within 3 to 5 days of stopping. So that is why you see so many people after they're done with their rehab stay, they start declining back within 30 days, and that's pretty typical. So So if you just build up enough strength to be able to walk, you start losing that strength within 3 to 5 days unless you're doing the right things to maintain that strength.
0: Okay, so help settle something for me, all right? Okay. Is it more important to do cardio or to do strength exercises?
2: Strengthening.
0: Okay, well, that, you want to think about that?
2: No, and that's the thing that kind of gets frustrates me is that people aren't being told they want to do the right things. And that's the sad part. People are looking for the right information, but they're not being told what effective strength training is. They're being told that walking is strength training. And don't get me wrong, it's great for your heart, but you can't walk well and pick up your feet if you don't have good leg strength. So you need to maintain those certain leg muscles so you can do more cardio, so you can go into the pool and walk. So there's a good balance between the two, but if you don't have good leg strength, you can't do cardio.
0: So do you think it's ever too late for someone to start building strength in their legs and doing what you're talking about?
2: Actually, the older you are, the more important it is to do. The oldest person I've ever helped get stronger was 107. And
0: wow.
2: I love telling the story. I started her at 104. And she didn't want anybody to see her backside. The only man who ever saw her tush was her husband. And so she didn't want any care. So she wanted to remain independent. So we worked with her for 3 years, and she took care of herself, took showers by herself, until she died at 107.
0: That's amazing.
2: So the second oldest person I worked with was 105, and now I'm starting a 103-year-old this week who doesn't want to die in bed. She wants to walk, and she's lacking strength. And one other thing that we'll see if we can fix, but it's coming. She has been searching for someone because she doesn't want to die in bed.
0: So you said strong legs is the key. Is that the key to balance and everything?
2: It really is. Strength helps with so many things. It helps with diabetes. It helps with high blood pressure. It helps with endurance. Your leg muscles control everything. So as a physical therapist, to say you have good balance, you have to be able to stand on one leg. And so that's how we test balance. But if you don't have strong legs, you can't stand on one leg. Therefore, you score poorly on the balance test. You have to use your arms to support yourself. That's not poor balance. That's actually not having strength, and you're using your arms to support yourself. I've been a PT for almost close to 24 years, and I think in my career I've met maybe 3 to 5 people that actually have balance disorders. Most of the people have leg strength, which is causing them to have poor balance. So as soon as we improve their leg strength, their balance issues disappear.
0: Okay, so I want you to be brutally honest.
1: Be honest.
0: All right? Right now I'm interviewing you, and I'm standing. And I try to stand because I work behind my desk most of the time. And I try to stand as much as I can. I have a standing desk. Okay? Is that just going to give me a bad back, or could that really help strengthen my legs?
2: It has nothing to do with leg strength. It's great that you're up on your legs.
0: Oh, gee, come on. I was waiting for a different answer.
2: I know. I kind of jump on that pretty fast.
0: Yeah.
2: It's great that you're standing. Mm-hmm. But you're not building muscles to the strength training. The definition of strength training is it has to be resistance. You have to be stimulating the muscles with resistance. It has to be done twice a week. It has to be progressive.
0: Okay.
2: So don't get me wrong. I think it's great that you're standing at a table, but you're still losing muscle. Are you losing muscle more slowly than someone else who isn't standing? Yes. But you're still losing muscle because you're not putting any resistance to those muscles.
0: Okay. So you have a term that you used. I was able to get a little bit of information, learn a little bit about what you do, and you have a term that you called strength bank. What exactly is strength bank?
2: Strength bank basically means you need a certain amount of strength in your legs to be able to be independent. You need a certain amount of strength in your legs to be able to get out of a chair, to walk without a walker. So say you're 90 years old and you're getting by on a walker, then all of a sudden you get a bladder infection. That is when so many people end up going into the hospital, and then they end up in a nursing home because they didn't have enough of a strength bank to withhold or to tolerate that little blip in the road. So because when you get a bladder infection, it causes you to lose strength. Mm-hmm. So if you or I were to get a bladder infection, we still have enough strength to get out of a chair. But the strength bank kind of shows you're right at that level, right where you're going to start to need help. So if you get a cold or a bladder infection, you don't have enough strength, and therefore you can't function. So what my concept is, I like to give people a big strength bank so if they get sick, they can still tolerate the injury but not end up going to the hospital and nursing home.
0: So talk to us how, you know, your concept would help somebody reduce the chance of not only fall but, you know, broken hips. I mean, I've been told that many times broken hips, people say, well, she fell and broke her hip. And I've been told by physicians that many times is they broke their hip and fell. Okay. How does your concept, you know, help somebody reduce the chances not only of falls but serious injury?
2: We can't always prevent everything that happens. People trip, and then you unfortunately break your hip. But what we can do is by having a better strength bank, by having strong legs, it speeds up your recovery. And oftentimes it actually can save the person's life. So many people, I'll just use two quick stories. I had a woman who was a stroke survivor. She was lifting 8 pounds with her leg exercises. So she was walking with us, had a massive stroke, had a fluke accident and broke her hip. And the doctor called me after the surgery and said, what have you been doing? Because he struggled with the hip surgery because her leg muscles were so strong that he had a hard time getting to the broken bone. And I took that as a compliment. And she was back home walking again within 2 weeks, which is not a normal pattern. If you're a stroke survivor and break your hip, usually you don't get the chance of going back home. Mm-hmm. But because she was strong and healthy, she recovered quickly and then lived for another 10 years and had a good, positive life. So that's kind of what we're trying to do is you're strong, you can withstand issues in your life. If you're weak, you can't withstand them. You can't live through them. So I'm not saying I can extend people's life, but I can give them a better quality of life and help them live the way they want to just by increasing their leg strength.
0: Do people that maybe were athletes in their younger days, all right, and they were always in pretty good shape, and then they start getting into their 50s and 60s and start slowing down and either stopped exercising or just went on walks, and, you know, that's probably pretty typical of a lot of people. So would you say somebody that even at a younger age that maybe if they were athletes, they did keep in very good shape, that they could come around faster, or it really doesn't matter?
1: It doesn't matter.
0: At the age of 90 or in their 80s?
2: It really, to me, it doesn't matter. It depends how many times you've been sick or had surgeries. Just spending one day in bed, you lose 6% of your muscle mass. That's as much as you lose in a decade. So it really has to do with, you can be really strong, but if you get sick and you spend a lot of time in bed, you're losing muscle mass every day. So, yes, it's better if you are stronger, but you still lose leg strength every day that you're not using it. So that's the misnomer. So, yes, it's great. But if you're 30 and in really good shape, by the time you're 70 and you haven't done anything in 40 years, you still lost leg strength. You're still losing it every single day. And then if you have diabetes or you have hypertension and it's limiting your mobility, you're losing leg strength faster.
0: So I know that you conduct, you know, this program either at your facility or at people's homes. All right. So mm-hmm. those that are in your area in Minnesota, then, you know, hopefully you'll hear from them, but that are listening. But those that are living in other parts of the country or other parts of the world, all right, any suggestions for them?
2: We call it functional strength training, and we always joke that you can actually improve your leg strength in just 7 minutes twice a week. And I always laugh saying, can you find 7 minutes in your schedule? And the strengthening can be done laying down on the bed. It can be done in a recliner, as long as you're actually doing it. And so it's 7 minutes of four leg exercises, and everyone who's been to a physical therapist has done these. They're called straight leg raises, hip abduction, hip flexion, and bridging. The different concept is you have to use weights. People start feeling better when they can lift 4 pounds. Their ability to get out of a chair improves. They're not as reliant on their walkers. They have more energy. So when people can get up to lifting 4 pounds, their function starts to improve. Most of my clients lift between 7 to 10. And again, that goes back to the strength bank concept, that we're giving them more strength so if something occurs, they can get through it. So it's basically 7 minutes twice a week. And then when they start doing that, we add in the arm exercises, so it's 15 minutes twice a week. And that's where, Frank, you can start adding in the cardio then, too. Your cardio would actually get easier if you had stronger legs.
0: Yeah, it does make sense. So if someone wants they listen to this show and they go, I got to start doing this, all right? Would you say have them go to a physical therapist initially, or where should they start?
2: And that's the hard part for me. A lot of people don't understand what strengthening is. It's actually, a lot of PTs, and I don't want to hurt my own profession, but they're not as, these exercises are not as good in seated. You need 4 times as much exercise, or 4 times as much weight. So they need to be done laying down. You need to have weights. They need to be done twice a week. If you can find a PT who believes that, that's great. If not, please just trust me that this is the way it's supposed to be done. This is my passion. This sounds silly, but they're on our website. So the exercise and exercise program is on there. If you can't get it that way, you can always email us, and we send it out for free because we want people to do it on their own. Mm-hmm. And if they need more help, they can turn to a PT or a personal trainer. But the key is they need to do those 4 exercises because those are the functional muscles that actually keep people going. One of my employees who's 40 years old and is a yoga guy and lifts weights, he does these strengthening exercises with 7 pounds. And when he first started, and he's in really good shape, he tried to put on 10, and he was laughing because they were so hard. So he does these exercises, plus does yoga twice a week, plus goes to the gym twice a week, plus runs. Mm-hmm. So he feels the benefit of these exercises. So if they can help him at 40, they'll help anybody because they really work on the core muscles that keep you steady on your feet.
0: So, you know, I'll ask you your website and contact information before we sign off. As long as you brought it up, why don't you share with people where they could get this information on your site?
2: It is www.tandemsb.com.
0: Okay, tandem, S as in Sam, B as in boy?
2: Correct.
0: Right. Okay, tandemsb.com. Okay, great. So, Do you ever work with younger people, those that can't get a senior discount at the movie theater, that type of age?
2: Yeah, my youngest client was 16. She was actually in a car accident, and she's now 28, and she's a C1, C2 quadriplegic on a vent. So for her to live 12 years, going on 13 years with that high of an injury, is pretty impressive because we keep her healthy. We had enough. So we do have some young folks, but most of our folks, we average about 82 is our median age. And like I said, the oldest person was 107. So
0: So
2: to be honest, my philosophy is get strong, stay strong. And anyone can get better no matter their age or diagnosis. It doesn't matter what is, you know, what the doctor, your diagnoses are, you can get better. So that's just really the truth and what all the science proves. So if you want to do it, you can get better.
0: So speaking about diagnoses, all right, so as you know probably too well, all right, I mean, fortunately, people are living longer. They're beating other diseases, as you know, but then the people living longer also, they increase the chance of cognitive issues like dementia, Parkinson's, you know, but not only, so how does it, what's been your experience in working with people, that, you know, have various types of dementia like Alzheimer's and other types of dementia, and how's it helped them?
2: The dementia and Parkinson's are some of our favorite diseases to work with. If someone with dementia, now picture this, if you're walking, it takes a lot more energy to turn and sit in a chair. Frank, would you agree with that? You and I just kind of think about it and just kind of do it naturally. But someone with dementia, they can't think how to turn and sit in a chair. And so what they do is that, I call it the dementia dive, where they just kind of dive into the chair. Because they're tired, they can't problem solve, so they see the chair and they dive. When people with dementia have strong legs, they have more energy to wait for assistance for someone to come. They have more energy to pick up their feet and turn. They don't need a walker because, you know, you have memory issues. You don't remember to use your walker. But if you have strong legs, you don't need a walker. So many of our clients have dementia, and they're walking until the day they die. We're helping them get through the process of keeping their legs strong, which then means they can walk, which means that their memory improves, they eat better, executive function is improved by strength training, they're more alert, you know, they're more interactive. So it's one of our biggest populations that we assist with. You know, I hate seeing people in wheelchairs. I detest walkers. Most of my clients, over 75% of my clients who use walkers, no longer do. We've gotten them off of them. So that's a good thing for me. And if they use a walker, I want them to kind of have it just to carry their things, but not to have that death grip on it that's supporting them. So it's so interesting, and I know people get surprised by it, but anyone can get better. You just have to work on those four specific muscles, and then you practice moving. With people with dementia, if they can follow one-step directions, they can get better. But it has to be progressive. It has to be ongoing, because as soon as they stop exercising, they start regressing backwards. And that's the hard part about what I do. It's a long-term fix. So typically PT is 2 to 6 weeks. You have to keep exercising and strengthening twice a week for the rest of your life. And that's the hard part about it. So if people do exercise or strength training twice a week, they can maintain, get better, and then maintain that for the rest of their life, which makes their function better.
0: Well, that's great to know. So what about those that, you know, we were talking about people with more cognitive issues. What about those that have the physical issues? You know, maybe those with Parkinson's, stroke, MS, things like that. Is that a little more challenging, or tell us your experience there?
2: I wouldn't say so much challenging. I say rewarding, because they've been told, you know, this is what happens when you have Parkinson's. You can't pick up your feet. You're going to start shaking. You're going to start shuffling. But half of that is actually leg strength loss, so they can't pick up their feet because they don't have enough strength to pick it up. If someone with Parkinson's freezes and they don't have leg strength, then they fall. If someone with Parkinson's has strong legs, they can have the confidence, hey, I'm safe. So it gives them that confidence that I'm okay. The other problem, which is really hard to convey, is that people can't tell you that they feel weak. People can't tell you, you know, I'm scared when I feel my legs shaking. So we kind of bring that out in them. So then they realize when their legs get stronger, they feel more confident, and so their risk of falls decrease. Because if you're fearful of falling, your risk of falls increases by 3 times. So it's really going back to the basics of strengthening and getting them comfortable moving again. Because so many times in facilities, and what you tell your parents is, don't fall, don't fall. And that's all they hear. And my thing is, you're safe. I want you to move big. You can move bigger. You're safe. And so they get that contradiction, but then they start feeling better and then start doing better.
0: Nicole, this has been enlightening, very informative. Go ahead and, again, tell people how they can learn more about your concept, send them to your website, whatever contact information you'd like to share with people.
2: Our website is tandemsb.com, or my email is Nicole, N-I-C-O-L-E, at the letter S, the letter A, the letter U, and the word home.com. So sauhome.com. I love to help people, so I don't care if you're in California or wherever else. If you have a specific question, I like to inform people. I have exercise packets that we send out free. Like I said, they're also on our website, but if you want a hard copy, I'm happy to send it out. I'm all about education. It's one thing I hope I conveyed, that I'm very passionate about this. And a quick story, my mom died of breast cancer, lung cancer, and bone cancer 6 years ago, and she wanted never to use a commode or anything, and I told her she had to lift weights, and it took me 2 years to convince her to do it, and then when we started, she yelled at me for not making her do it sooner. So even with 3 diagnoses of cancer, she walked till the day she died without a walker. So I know I've been affected with it personally, and so please, I just want to help anyone or help their family members who want to live a better life.
0: Nicole Rennie, thank you so much again for joining us. Great information. 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I hope I got that right? TandemSB. Just love to have you back in the future. I'm sure there's going to be more information, more things to talk about. So thanks for joining us on the Aging Boomers, Nicole. And I want to thank everybody out there for joining us as well. Just be safe out there, and we'll talk to y'all soon.
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1: Well, welcome to Boomers Today. I'm your host, Frank Sampson. Of course, each week we bring you important, very useful information on issues facing baby boomers, their parents, and other loved ones. 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And they'll take you there. Even ask ChatGPT, they'll take you there as well. So again, thank you for that, and thanks for sharing. I know why you share the show with so many people is because we have the best guests, and I'm not going to disappoint you today. We have with us Barry J. Jacobs and Julie L. Mayer, who are married and psychologists and co-authors of three self-help books for family caregivers, including the AARP Caregiver Answer Book. So congratulations on that.
2: Thank you.
3: Thank you so much, Frank.
1: And thanks so much for joining us. I really appreciate it. So I know that our show lasts about a half hour. I could probably talk to you about the subject matter for a couple hours. You know, I've been in the industry for a while and deal with family caregivers. You've spent, years working with family caregivers in clinical practice. What do you think is the single biggest emotional challenge caregivers face today that most people underestimate? And we'll start out, Barry, I'll start out with you.
3: So frankly, I think there are different emotional challenges at different times. So early on, when somebody realizes that, say, their parent or their spouse needs help, there's a little bit of that deer in the headlights feeling of, what am I supposed to do? How do I do it? A little later on, there is a feeling of guilt, unfortunately, that people feel like their loved one is suffering more than they are. They need to relieve that suffering. People don't feel entitled to take time for themselves. And then finally, toward the end of their loved one's life, there's a lot of sadness and often a lot of, again, anxiety about not quite sure how to help somebody end their lives as well as possible.
2: Yeah. I would add that the biggest thing that we hear about is stress. And a lot of caregivers feel stressed out. They're stressed out by the amount of information they need to learn, dealing with doctors, making sure their loved one's okay. And that stress can interfere with their own ability to take care of themselves. And that's what we worry about for caregivers. We want to make sure they take care of themselves.
1: It's a great point. I was going to ask this a little bit later on, but I'm going to ask it now. All right. As it relates to stress, how can caregivers really distinguish between what would be maybe just normal stress and burnout that truly requires professional help?
2: So, of course, everyone has regular stress in their life. That's pretty typical. But when you're a caregiver, you're not just stressed out by your life. You're stressed out by taking care of another human being who has a lot of needs. And you want to do a good job. So the kinds of things that point to burnout are trouble sleeping, feeling dread when you wake up in the morning, just like dreading your day, being afraid, like, how do I get through this again? And getting to a point where it's actually very hard to do self-care. So there's sort of this escalation of stress. And often the person has a short temper. They're very emotional. Maybe they're crying a lot. It's just hard for them to manage their own feelings. Our goal is to help caregivers not get there. It's really important. So when we're working with caregivers in our practice or friends who are caregivers or whoever we run into, we always say, you have to take care of yourself. You have to make sure that you make time, even if it's a few minutes. And part of the way you do that is you bring in other people who also care about the person you're caring for or who care about you and want to help you. And that's a good starting place.
3: Yeah. So I'll just add, because we are married and we do talk for one another a lot here,
1: I get it. I get it.
3: is that helping caregivers get to the place where they are ready and willing to take care of themselves is often a big, big challenge. Everybody is focused on the needs of the person they're caring for. They don't like to sometimes even admit that they have needs. They don't like to admit that they're stressed, and they certainly don't like to admit that they're burnt out. And so they tend to put off their own needs, put off their self-care, and then unfortunately that then makes them more likely to burn out over time. And so in our work as psychologists, a lot of what we do is talk with folks about how important this is to for the sake of their loved one, but also for the sake of themselves, to really decide that family caregiving isn't just about taking care of the other person, it's about taking care of everyone in the family, including themselves.
1: Great point. Great point. So I want to, I'm sure you're going to maybe talk about it a little bit later, but your AARP caregiver answer book, you address hundreds of, real world questions. What surprised you most about the questions caregivers were asking? And we could start, Julia, we could start. I'm sure Barry will have additional, but what kind of some that you went, wow, I didn't expect that question.
2: Actually, it's maybe more of a statement, even though the book is all questions. It's the dedication to their mission of caregiving that always feels kind of awe-inspiring. We hear a lot of sadness, a lot of loss and grief, but there's always that feeling of I'm doing a really important thing. Or if the caregiving is over, the idea, I did one of the most important things in my life, one of the most meaningful things I've ever done. And a lot of times at the beginning of caregiving, people don't realize that. But as it goes along, that is just we've just seen it over and over again. It's really impressive.
3: Yeah, I'll agree, but I'm going to answer that question a little bit differently, Frank.
1: All
3: Probably
1: right.
3: the number one question we heard, which surprises us, is how do I make my brother help care for our parent? Right? So it's often a sister saying that, and often, unfortunately, it's oftentimes a brother who's not pitching in or not pitching in as much as they should, even though they may be criticizing what the sister's doing, for instance. And that leads to a lot of conflict between the siblings while caring for a parent, and could really make or break those sibling relationships over time. But a lot of that's oftentimes the first question that that a sibling might ask us if they were caring for a parent. How do I get other people to help me? And specifically, how do I make my brother help?
1: It's interesting you bring that up because I bring that up. I mean, I see it all the time and bring it up to families. I always say that, let's say you have two sisters and a brother, and one sister who might be managing the situation because maybe they're closer to mom or dad. I say, I think that, maybe assisted living or is the right move to, and then this other sister goes, well, maybe we should get a caregiver at home. And then the brother steps in and goes, there's nothing wrong with mom or dad. What are you guys worried about? I mean, I see that all the time. Why is that? And I'm not saying it's all the time, but why is the male in that family the one that like just doesn't, not that he doesn't take it serious, but, just doesn't think the situation is as severe as it maybe is.
2: Well, one of the things that happens, especially in the situation you're describing, is when the brother shows up on the rare occasion that maybe he does, mom, let's say, is so happy to see him and her adrenaline is going and she's actually doing better. And then after he leaves, oftentimes the sisters have to deal with mom's exhaustion and she doesn't do as well. So that's one thing. I don't know whether there's also a little idealizing of the parent, like they can't believe that anything could happen to mom. There's probably a lot of reasons.
3: Yeah, and again, I'm not going to throw all men down under the bus. Heck, I was a caregiver for my mom, but I will say that many times guys are more wrapped up in their own jobs and their own families that they're raising. They may be a little less, more distant from a parent, and maybe the sisters who've remained closer. So the brother doesn't, he's just not well informed. And
2: Right.
3: but he also feels very strongly that the parent should have the right to live the way they want to live, and this, and that the sisters may be taken over. So that kind of sets up a gender conflict between the sisters and brothers right from the get-go.
1: So this subject matter, we could probably do a whole session on, I'm sure, but I'm gonna just throw it out there. I mean, guilt seems to be kind of a constant companion for caregivers, family caregivers. What is that? Where does that guilt come from, and how can caregivers begin to loosen its grip? So, go ahead, Julia. You want to start on that one?
2: Well, one of the sources of the guilt is that a lot of caregivers.

0: to lower their expectations. Not that they don't want to do a good job, but that it doesn't help them to have expectations that are so high that they're going to spend their energy feeling bad about themselves.
1: So, and I'll bring up another kind of guilt, and that is because, as we said before, caregiving is stressful. For many caregivers, they don't always like it. They can love the person they're caring for, but they don't like toileting that person or dressing that person or feeding that person or even going over after work every day. It becomes very burdensome, frankly. But then they feel guilty about having those quote unquote negative feelings about caregiving, as if that means that they're a bad son, bad daughter, bad spouse. And they try to kind of squelch those feelings. They feel guilty about them. But one of the things that we do in our work is tell folks that those feelings are absolutely normal. Everybody feels them, even if they're not always don't always have the courage to express that. Everybody feels that. And that doesn't, feeling it and abandoning a parent are completely different things. You can not like caregiving and still be committed to the person you're caring
0: Yeah, you
1: for.
0: can even get angry at them like you used to
1: Right.
0: before they needed care. It's okay. You know, you're
2: Yeah.
0: human.
2: Okay, great points. So we're going to take a quick break, I promise, just to recognize our sponsor. When we come back, we're going to talk about how people can learn more about some of the wonderful things you guys have done or endure are doing. And I want to get into more about help for the caregivers themselves. We'll talk about that. Okay. So do you know anyone who may be concerned about an older driver? Well, Senior Care Authority's Beyond Driving with Dignity program is a facilitated self-assessment program for older drivers. This program has been designed to serve as a vital tool to facilitate older drivers and their families as they make appropriate decisions regarding the future of one's safe driving career. If the individual is a safe driver, an advisor will provide him or her with strategies on how to remain a safe driver as they progress through the aging process. If driving retirement is the appropriate decision, then the individual and their family are offered possible alternatives, resources, and a specific plan to ensure a smooth and successful transition from the driver's seat to the passenger seat. So to learn more, go to www.beyonddrivingwithdignity.com to connect with a Senior Care Authority advisor in your area. We are back with Barry Jacobs and Julia Meyer, who are married psychologists and co-authors of self-help books and the AARP Caregiver Answer Book. So I'm going to turn it over to you guys, commercial time. Feel free to share some of the wonderful things you're doing, website, whatever it is you'd like to share.
1: Sure, thanks, Frank. So the AARP Caregiver Answer Book came out in July of 2025. It's got about 150 questions and answers on all topics related to caregiving. So everything from family dynamics to finances to finding an assisted living facility or nursing home for a loved one. And these 150 questions are things that caregivers have been asking us, friends have been asking us for the last 30 plus years that we've been doing this work. And the book contains in a very succinct way the answers that we give folks. So it's the book is intended to really be a kind of guidebook, a roadmap, as you will, to help people get the lay of the land, or especially early on when a lot of folks really are not clear as to all the things they may have to tackle. The book is available wherever books are sold. It is an AARP branded book that's published by Guilford Press. Our website is www.caregiveranswerbook.com. Just Caregiver Answer Book, just like the title of the book.
2: Great,
1: So,
2: great.
1: and we are always happy to hear from folks through the website, answer questions. And it's one of the things, the great joys of our lives is to be able to share some of what we've learned about caregiving with especially new caregivers.
2: Yeah, so I know you're based in Pennsylvania. Are you able to work with families, whether via Zoom or whatever, even outside of the state? Or how does that work?
1: Yeah, so we're both psychologists, and we have the ability to see folks in I think something like 40 states now, through Zoom. And certainly, we're in the Philadelphia area. If anybody is in that area, would like to see us in person, they certainly do that too. But we, in our clinical practices, we see a lot of family caregivers. Saw someone this morning.

0: wife who's taking care of a husband with ALS, saw someone who is caring for a parent with Alzheimer's disease. I mean, those are pretty typical psychotherapy clients for us.
1: Yeah, great, great, good. So let's talk about self-care for the caregivers, which is so important. You probably know the statistics better than I, but I remember reading quite a while ago that it's not uncommon, I don't know what the percentage is, that the adult caregiver ends up passing away before the person who is the one receiving the care. I don't know what those numbers are, but whatever it is, it's astounding to me. So when you hear from somebody, a caregiver, and you talk to them about you got to take care of yourself, I think, I'm sure you say that quite often, and their response may be, I don't have time. I
0: It is.
1: don't have time to take care of myself. I just this is a full-time job. I hardly have time to sleep. So how do you respond?
0: Well, I'll just start by saying that that actually happened to my own mother. She was taking care of my dad and needed heart surgery and unfortunately passed away from a rare side effect of the heart surgery. But she needed heart surgery because she had not taken care of herself. And my siblings and I, begged her to every now and then. My older brother would stay with my dad, who had vascular dementia and type 2 diabetes and kidney disease. And we would get my mother out for a night or two. But it was a major lesson for us to see my mother, resist taking care of herself. So, yes, we're on a mission to help people recognize the dire outcomes that can happen if they don't do some self-care. And it's as little as taking a few hours for yourself, just to read a book or take a walk or spending time with a friend. A lot of caregivers lose a lot of social connections because they're so busy with their care receiver. So we try to get people to recognize who can help them. Whether it's other family members or neighbors or religious institution members who are willing to drive someone to a doctor's appointment or pick up some medications from the pharmacy. It's hard to accept help, but it is a major way that caregivers can get a little bit of time for some self-care. Yeah. Sometimes people don't want to leave the house because of the guilt. And so even if they stay in the house with the person they're caring for, it doesn't mean they have to pay, rapt attention to them the entire time. That person could be sitting in a chair watching TV, and you could have your AirPods in and listening to a book on tape, or you could be puttering around in the other room. You can get some self-care even while being present, and it doesn't mean that you're neglecting that other person. It basically means you're providing them with over supervision, which is maybe all that they need, and you're looking out for your own needs.
1: So, professionals within the healthcare industry, senior services, senior advisors, physicians, care managers, what suggestions do you have to those? Because we get a lot of people within our industry listening to our podcasts. So, what suggestions do you have to them who could help support caregivers both emotionally? Not just logistically.
0: So a lot of times when I worked in medical education for a lot of years training doctors, a lot of times the focus is on the person who needs care and not on their family member. And I think the most important thing that anybody in this profession can do is to recognize that family member, to introduce yourself to them, to see how you can assist them in the work that they're doing for their family member, but also to say to them, how are you doing? Just to acknowledge the contribution that they're making, acknowledge to them that what they're doing is stressful, and that they need to also care for themselves. Sometimes all it takes is, how are you doing? For the caregiver to feel heard, to feel seen. And that acknowledgement means a lot to them. If you sit in a doctor's office and the doctor talks the whole time to the patient,
2: and your involvement is marginalized, and your own contribution is marginalized, you leave that doctor's appointment feeling less than. And that's not what we want any caregiver to feel when they have contact with a professional. All
1: Right.
2: professionals need to recognize and value caregivers. That in and of itself will make a difference.
1: Great, great, great point. We do have a few minutes left, and I got a series of questions here that I've put together, but I'd like to just open it up and give you the opportunity to share anything you'd like to share with our listeners. We have people that are listening that are family caregivers. We have, as I say, professionals in the industry as well that listen. And I don't want to get done with this interview with you and then say, God, I wish I would have asked him that. Or you're thinking on your end, why, I wish he would ask me this. I'm going to open it up to either one of you, whoever wants to start. Just any words of wisdom, I guess, that you can provide.
0: Well, I guess talking to

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She was the fastest thing around. Long and lean, every young man's dream. She turned every head in town. She was built

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She was the fastest thing around. 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She was built

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2: Here's an important traffic update for Sonoma Valley drivers. The Wattmaw Bridge over the Sonoma Creek is closed to all through traffic and will remain closed through late summer of 2027 while the bridge is completely replaced. Local residents will continue to have access to their driveways, but all other traffic must follow the posted detour using Arnold Drive, Leveroni, Napa Road, and Broadway. 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
16: 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I'm Mike Adair. I'm going to be your host here on the Moments with Mike program. Hope everybody is having a great afternoon into their early evening. We're going to kind of jump into not just rock and roll, but kind of some oldies and some stuff. I hope everybody's been getting out and enjoying the weather, busting out that grill, you know, having a little glass of wine and some beers and stuff. The weather has been absolutely fantastic. I want to kind of jump into just some fun music. So get on your hula skirt and your surfboard and let's go take a ride.

that brings back some memories. 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So, you know, I grew up in San Francisco, but I lived in L.A. for about 5 years, and I remember distinctly going to a used surf shop down in Dana Point near Laguna Beach and buying this Hobie, and went out with my friends to the beach, and I was probably in my 20s or something. And my first attempt at surfing, I thought there was a shark. It was in the rip, you know, the wave as it breaks, and there was this dorsal fin kind of going right past me, and I freaked out, and I ran out, and I go, there's a shark in there. And they go, it's a baby porpoise. So a little dolphin was running the rip, you know, watching us do our surfing thing, and I wasn't very good, but I had fun at it. But, yeah, of course, moved back up here to Sonoma, doing the radio thing, doing the wine thing, having a good time. We're going to kind of rip into some stuff. If you haven't been to Hawaii lately, here we go.

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That was Al Ki Aloha Perry. We're going to do a little bit more of him. 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

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Really fun sound. We're going to continue on with the Ventures.

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And probably most of them are owned by Japanese guys over there. So, yeah, they're very, very popular in Japan. 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So we're going to continue moving on from the beach surf sound to kind of the 60s, a little bit of Donovan.

0: All right, little Donovan with Sunshine Superman. We're going to take a short break. We're going to come back after these messages. Don't go away.
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0: All right, we made it back. Thanks for sticking with the Moments with Mike program here on KSVY 91.3 FM. You know, I was listening to Nate Lamar's show the other day, and he mentioned that, you know, music and some of these things are like time travel devices. So a lot of this Hawaiian stuff that I got, I've had it since the 60s, and it's pretty stupid, I got to admit. But I got to say, if you think about it, a time travel machine, go back to like the early 1960s, everybody had this kind of Polynesian rattan furniture and these things called tiki torches that held actually kerosene in them, and people would light them on their patios, and you kind of walked around with a coconut with a Mai Tai in it, had some kind of Tahitian tiki looking thing on it, and you know, it was kind of fun, you know, looking back. So they had the theme cocktails and the theme patio and the whole theme. You got out and grilled some stuff. But we're going to continue on with a little luau music. Here we go.

little time travel back to the islands. You know, I don't know. I don't know if you notice this whole show's done on vinyl, but I'm assuming that maybe on Spotify you might be able to find this. But that's Wobbly Edwards and Hula Island Favorites, recorded on the beach at Waikiki in the early 60s with Al Ki Aloha Perry and the Hawaiian Call Orchestra. Fun stuff. Bust out that tiki torch and get your party on. We're going to continue on with a little more music.

0: All right, a little more Ventures. That last track was called Pipeline, and the one before that was called Let's Go. You know, doing this on vinyl, and I've got headphones on, and I noticed the guy who was the engineer for this, it's on Liberty Records on vinyl, the Ventures. He wasn't so much as into equalizing the sound as he was to turning the volume up and down. So you hear it and you go, what's going on? You try to adjust the volume. It's like, oh, that's how he wanted it. So he wasn't EQing it or making it sound like anything. He was just getting the volume up and down. But anyway, before that, we had Al, Ki Aloha, Perry, and the groups of song there. I'll probably kill this, but it's Ala Ko Ki. And then the track before that was Hula Hands. Most everybody knows that one. And the first one, I'm not even going to try because I know I'll get that. But that's all slack guitar, which I think is fun. I think slack guitar is totally cool. I'd love to learn how to play it, but I know I'd have no patience for it. But the slack guitar, Hawaiian sounds of Al Ki Aloha Perry and the Ventures. We are going to take a short break. We're going to come back after these messages. We're going to continue on with a little more fun. Don't go away.
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0: 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I hope you're enjoying my vinyl set of mainly kind of beachy kind of tunes. We're going to continue on. I mean, what would a beach tune thing be without the band The Beach Boys? So this is some material that they did in 1974 on Columbia, extremely well recorded by Brian Wilson back in the day. These are ethereal. These sounds are so good. I am wearing headphones, but I can tell you, if you have a decent stereo, these are fun. So we're going to tune in and go on with a little bit more Beach Boys. Here we go.

right, taking you back in the Wayback Machine. As Nate Lamar would say on his radio show, it's a time travel through music. Yeah, you know, is it like a savant, you know what I mean? Brian Wilson of the Beach Boys, musical savant. Guy was really ahead of his time. But of course he focused on beach music, which is, I think, kind of fun for tonight. So all this is on vinyl. If you're looking for that, that's off of Columbia Records, done in 1974. And those tracks backwards to where we were from Warmth of the Sun, Surfer Girl, and Girls on the Beach. You all know them. I'm just pointing it out. We're going to continue on with a little more fun with The Ventures again.

All right, that's going to do it for me. A little fun there, I think. The Ventures, the Beach Boys, the whole thing. Remember, go out and make your own fun. Get some of those records out. Get some of those old songs. Or go on the internet, man. Go find the Wayback Machine and find your place of happiness. Thank you very much for listening to the show.

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0: And now, it's time for Finish Line Moments, hosted by Gretchen. 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
1: Oh my goodness. I'm very excited about one thing in particular. I have my voice back. Welcome to Finish Line Moments here on KSVY, listener supported radio, 91.3. And this is a very special race recap show. It is for the Napa to Sonoma Wine Country Half Marathon and Rosé 5K that took place this past weekend right here in Sonoma, just about a four-minute drive from the studio that we are broadcasting from right now. And I could not be more proud of Sonoma. What a weekend. I'm your host, Gretchen. If this is your first time joining us, welcome. You have a very special hour ahead of you, if I do say so myself. And if you have joined us before and you're listening again, first of all, thank you. And also, here's a fun little fact. It's been a year since we did our very first race recap show, and it was for Napa to Sonoma Half Marathon and Rosé 5K last year. We've done a whole lot of race recap shows since then. And at some point, we will probably do a whole list out of them because it's growing and it's a really fun aspect of the show. So, but we got to talk about this weekend. What a weekend. The 2026 half marathon and Rosé 5K. Easy for me to say. I said this last year. My brain is still mush, but in the best way. Because after spending this weekend on the microphone, from the Rosé 5K to the half marathon at the finish line and inside our live KSVY broadcasts, one comment kept coming back to me over and over and over again. And that is, this race keeps getting better every year. And we are so incredibly proud of that here in Sonoma. And, you know, I have to give a shout out to Angela Warren, who is the OG MC, who I had the privilege of supporting at the start line of both 5K and the half marathon and the finish lines for both races as well. And she heard it too. You know, she's phenomenal at what she does. And we had a good partnership over the weekend and she kept hearing it too. This race just keeps getting better and better. I heard it from first-time runners, like the one we're going to talk to in just a minute. Heard it from returning runners, volunteers, sponsors, local businesses, and not just because of the beautiful course, not just because of the wineries, not just because of the finish line, because of the people. Sonoma, I'm proud of you. This weekend reminded me once again that while this race starts in Napa, the celebration absolutely belongs to Sonoma. More than 6,000 runners and their families came here from 45 states. But what they'll remember isn't just their finishing time. They're going to remember the volunteers, the aid stations, thanks to Girls on the Run North Bay for the cold towels at mile 9.5. They're going to remember the local businesses that welcomed them and embraced them and gave them special offers, the wineries, the new this year yoga and stretch zone before the race, the start line, thanks to Yoga West in Napa. And the welcome that they felt from this community. We're going to talk a lot more throughout the show about all of the aspects that were phenomenal. And today we're sharing three stories that each represent a different part of the experience from this weekend. So I got to jump in because if I could do an entire show with her, I would. Back in April, I was at the Lululemon Community Run giving it away at a registration into the Napa to Sonoma Half Marathon. And this fabulous human, Anna Vergara, won the raffle. And I distinctly remember that evening. It was robust energy. Such, you know, multiple run clubs had come together in Napa over by Mother's Tacos. And, you know, we were so excited. I was so excited to be there representing Napa to Sonoma race weekend. And it was the big giveaway was the registration to the half marathon. And Anna won, and her first response was, "Ooh, I just finished chemo. I think I'll switch to the 5K if that's okay." And of course, it's like, yes, absolutely, whatever you need to do. And then about 20 minutes later, She walked back over to me and she said something I have never forgotten. And I'm going to edit this because we are FCC compliant. I don't swear on the air. I'm not allowed to. But she said, you know what? If I can beat cancer, I can absolutely run a half marathon. So fast forward just a few months, and less than 24 hours after learning from a PET scan that, yes, she was in fact like double confirmation in remission, Anna stood at the start line of her very first half marathon. You know, you never forget your first, but this is a whole nother level. And I do not think there is a more fitting way to begin today's show. Anna, welcome so very much to Finish Line Moments. It's so good to see you. I loved being able to see you at the start line and also the finish line on Sunday. There was something very poetic about that. So I want to jump right in. Like I said, I wish I could do, you know, 50 minutes just with you. So you grew up, this is what's great too. You grew up in Sonoma County and you now call Napa home. What did it mean to run your very first half marathon on roads that feel so familiar, surrounded by a community that has really embraced your journey?
2: Thank you for having me. It definitely felt like a safe place. I felt very comfortable, and I thought it was like a great way to commemorate this experience because, you know, clearly my body is strong, so strong enough to do a marathon. So I was just even more validation and proof that
1: I love how that. Much yeah, absolutely. I mean, it's in your backyard, you know, and it's these are the roads that you grew up around and the community that you have been a part of your whole life. So, you know, we're gonna jump right into your journey. You started running only just during chemo. So you are in fact a brand new runner. You know, because you were more of a hiker before. So, you know, why did running become the thing that you wanted to do while going through chemo?
2: Well, running initially, when I think of it as the fastest way to be able to get in shape because of all the steroids I was on for chemotherapy, all the weight gain that it created. So I'm like, okay, running is going to be the most effective. And being an avid hiker, I would see people do like trail running, and I was always enticed to do it, but always scared because, you know, you fall going down a mountain, you know, as opposed to, I'm like, okay, if I'm just on a flat surface running, you know, and I can control that. I can power walk, I can jog. It's not cost invasive because cancer is expensive.
1: Sure.
2: And that's initially my thought.
1: I love that. One thing I want to take a couple of steps back because you literally just started going through chemo in November and you started running during that time. But your cancer journey also started just fairly recently, just in 2025. So it began with something, it seemed like simple as a watery eye, but you trusted your instincts when something didn't feel right. So why is that lesson? You were your own best advocate. That's something we talk a lot about on this show because, you know, we're kind of, you're born out of like doing things when people don't think we're capable of doing them. And you really, you took that lesson to heart and you kept pushing, and that you wouldn't have gotten the diagnosis without that. So the diagnosis without that. So why is this lesson so important to you now, in particular, as you look at this running journey that you're on?
2: Well, before, I think just being in part of inherently like disadvantaged groups, you know, we were told that our voice is small, it doesn't matter, we're not allowed to take up space. But when my gut was telling me like, no, something's wrong, I kept pushing and pushing. And finally, I got into the rooms that I needed to be, literally. And unfortunately, I didn't think chemo was the remedy, but it was. So
1: it was. You really embraced running in your local community. So you have one of your dear friends, you created the Market Mile. You guys would go on Saturdays to the farmer's market, run a mile to that. But you also joined the Napa Run Club Square One. You got involved in the Lululemon community, you know, on those Wednesdays. So what role did the local running community, the local endurance community play in helping you believe that you could do this?
2: So the individuals that lead both those programs always, again, I'm going to always say the word space, but make us comfortable. They always reassure everyone that it's their first time. You know, and they share other people's stories too. You know, everybody comes in all different shapes and sizes too. So it's not like we're just with these super active elite looking athletes too, because that can be intimidating.
1: Sure,
2: you know?
1: Absolutely.
2: So, exactly. And I mean, I was not the thinnest, but you know, inside I wasn't the healthiest either. So I would try to remember that too. But you know, I didn't feel intimidated when I went there. And I think, I feel like that was their objective, is to not feel any type of intimidation. And I think that's huge. But also to like acknowledging that everyone else is a beginner like me, and then making camaraderie too, or building rapport, is because like, all right, let's start a run. And then you hear everyone go, ugh, you know, but we were all there to do that. Right.
1: Yeah, you're in it together. So, that's incredible. I mean, you know, I don't think there's a lot of people that would take up running as a new sport while going through chemo. Right. Like I could see somebody who's like, oh, running's been in my life for 10 years and then this happens and now I'm going to keep it going. But you really, you know, you found yourself in this, as you have said, and we can chat more about this, but it's almost because it became the silver lining that pushed you in different directions. It's incredibly inspiring because I think and like you said, you've done it with this community and they brought you along. You're not doing it alone. Regardless of what people are facing, they're in it together with you. So, you know, you and I texted last week, and we didn't know that, you know, we'd be having you on the show, quite yet, but we were texting last week 'cause you were letting me know that Friday was a really important scan. And you got the results. I'm going to get emotional here. You got the results less than 24 hours before the half marathon, and you were committed to it. You were going to do it. You're just like, yeah, I got this. And then you open up that email Saturday morning. Tell me a little bit about that moment. 'Cause you know, as you shared with me, you were kind of trembling. It's a big deal. It's like, is this really still happening?
2: Yeah, no, I was shaking. You know, I was trying to put in my password and I was putting in the wrong one. You know, I just wanted to look it up fast enough. And I wasn't mentally prepared to receive my results that soon either. Like I've always waited like 4 to 7 days to get the results. And then I got it that fast. I'm thinking, okay, maybe it's the wrong person, you know, or like I just, or maybe it was so bad they were just telling me, like, you know, they didn't even need to confirm it, you know. So, but the fact that they were there, and that made me that much more stronger for the race.
1: I mean, that's pretty incredible to be like opening up that email and to have it say, you know, because as you were explaining to me right before the show, it's one thing, you know, when you finish chemo and then they say, okay, you know, if you finish treatment, you're in remission. But the PET scan that comes right out, you know, comes shortly thereafter, that's the one that's like, okay, of course you're quote unquote in remission after the treatment, but now where are your markers really? And so the sense of relief that you must have felt on Saturday to then give you that lift to be at the start line on Sunday. It was profound.
2: Yes.
1: So you're staying at the start line, not just of a half marathon 24 hours later, but your very first half marathon. How different did that start line feel knowing that you were officially in remission?
2: Yeah, well, again, I mean, if I can endure months of chemo, you can bear 3 hours of running. And I kept on telling myself when I was running, like, you beat cancer, you know. Remember when you just be like in the infusion center just like dying from the red devil, literally, because chemo is meant to kill you, right? So you're trying to get it to kill the cancer before it kills your body. So, and then too, I was just thinking of Kobe Bryant and how he would say that pain is weakness leaving your body. But like, that's what I just kept on telling myself too.
1: It's just, it's brilliant. I have to, you know, you're out there, you're doing it. I love the, like, if I can deal with all of that, I can run a half marathon. So, what was going through your mind when you crossed the finish line?
2: I honestly was in shock because I was ahead of the 3 hour pacer. And it was funny because all my community was like, what's your PR time? Like, what's your goal? And I'm like, my goal is not to get swept. Like,
1: right.
2: That's my PR, not swept. But I remember like looking back and seeing the three hour marker behind me. I was like, what? Like, I was like, no, I was like, did I accidentally cut somewhere? Like I just couldn't believe, yeah, I was ahead of it. And then it began to sink in. And then I even ran to the shuttle because I thought it was going to be late. So the fact that I still had like juice in me after,
1: yeah.
2: I think, and maybe that's the runner's high that I have never experienced. I was like, I feel like I can do that again. Like, that's how I felt. Because I'm like, now I know what to do next time because mm-hmm. I wore new socks. Now I know.
1: Right.
2: And my old AirPods died. So I'm like, okay, like yeah. Now I know I need to upgrade those. And
1: oh,
2: yeah.
1: That's so funny. I love that. You're just embracing the runner lifestyle yeah. And then some.
2: But the fact that I was like, okay, next time I'm going to do this.
1: I love that, Anna. Like,
2: why are you talking about next time?
1: Next time, yeah. Why are you talking about next time? Well, that's the runner's high. Yeah. But, you know, I mean, you have told me, as I mentioned earlier, that, you know, cancer has strangely become a silver lining because it pushed you in directions that you may not have gone otherwise. What did you mean by that? And as part of that, maybe mm-hmm. are we signing up for another race?
2: Mm-hmm. No, I just got a notification about the Tiburon, like 5K and 10K. Mm-hmm. But like when you're faced with your own mortality, you think of like every facet in your life, whether that's like work, relationships, you know. In this case, the first thing I ever thought about when I was told about my cancer diagnosis, like, how am I going to tell my family? Mm-hmm. And the second one was, oh man, I won't be able to go to grad school. Mm. And when I found out from my oncologist that this was curable, I was like, okay, clearly grad school is really important to me. Mm-hmm. So I applied to USC and in January, and then I got my acceptance in March, and then I started getting my master's in May.
1: Amazing. So, oh my God, Anna, I love that. I'm so excited for you. Congratulations.
2: Yeah.
1: I mean, someone's listening to your story right now and they're just blown away. What would you want someone to learn for themselves, or what's the takeaway from what you've been able to accomplish so far?
2: Okay, so I specifically wrote this down. So make up space, stand up for yourself, and take care of yourself. Like, be your own advocate and know that you belong in rooms of opportunity, whether it's the doctor's office, a classroom, a job interview, and community, or the start with finish line. Don't let self-doubt keep you from walking through the door. You don't have to feel ready either, because you're never going to be ready for anything. You're never going to be ready for school. You're never going to be ready to work. You're never going to be ready for cancer, chemo, you know, to run. So, you know, I was dreading going to all those doctor's appointments prior to my diagnosis, but you just have to believe and know that you're supposed to be there.
1: Amazing. Absolutely brilliant. I love being able to share your story. Thank you for letting us do that. It's an incredible privilege, and I'm glad that you and I've had a chance to connect. I want to keep following your story. I want to keep, you know, seeing how we can support you as a community, especially, you know, Napa to Sonoma Half Marathon. You grew up in Sonoma, live in Napa now. You know, you've got a great community over there with your work and your work family and all of the running family. And I'm so thrilled for you. Congratulations, not just on your first half marathon. Congratulations on grad school, and congratulations on that quadruple, just reconfirmation of your remission. And like I said, I just love that your first half marathon happened right here in the community that you grew up in, and so many people encouraged you along the way. Thank you so much for sharing your story. We're going to keep following your story. So thank you, Anna. And don't go anywhere. We are going to come right back with the winner of the Napa to Sonoma Half Marathon from Sunday. So don't go anywhere. Stick around for that story.
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1: 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And wow, were the voices in our valley just singing this weekend. We are doing a race recap show for the 2026 Napa to Sonoma Wine Country Half Marathon and Rosé 5K. We just spoke with Anna Vergara, who now lives in Napa, and literally on Saturday morning, less than 24 hours before she towed the line of her very first half marathon, she got the email from her first PET scan after finishing chemo that she is, yes, in remission from lymphoma. And it's stories like that that just make me remember that every runner has a story, whether they're the winner, like we're about to talk to you in a minute, or whether it's somebody running their very first half marathon, or enjoying Sonoma for the very first time. We had quite a few. We actually had over 25% of our runners were first-time half marathoners. So imagine running your very first half marathon in Sonoma. Really doesn't get better than that, right? And you're probably going to sign up again, which is great for our community here in Sonoma, and it's great for the sport. And we really do have an incredible range of runners. Like I said, nearly one out of four participants running the very first half marathon. Some are chasing personal bests. Others simply grateful to be there. The moment of I get to run is one of my favorites. And then there's the elite athletes. And our next guest was the very first runner across the finish line on Sunday morning, which I don't know if it's sunk in yet fully for you, Pat. But one of my favorite parts of race weekends is getting to talk with the athletes when the finish line is still fresh. And the finish line was fresh, my friend. Like, you really were, you know, it was like, hey, can I talk to you? Like, give me a minute. Fair. And just moments after Pat Evans broke the tape and won the half marathon, I did get to interview him on the mic, on the live mic, emceeing there at the finish line while the celebration was still unfolding around us. And then from there, we actually walked over to, straight over to the KSVY Finish Line Moments broadcast that we were doing right there on the plaza, right by the palm tree. Easy for me to remember. I'm still in weekend mode from the race. Haven't fully recovered. But he got a chance to get interviewed by Kate and Jason about his victory and his very first post-race reflections, right, when you're still in that runner's high. But today we get to slow the conversation down a little bit. And I want to learn a little bit more about the runner behind the victory. So welcome, Pat Evans from San Francisco. I'm so glad that you were able to join us, and congratulations again.
6: Yeah, thank you. Thanks for having me. It's a pleasure to be here today.
1: Absolutely. So when did running first become a part of your life? And were you always a runner? Was there something pulled you in the sport? And part of the reason I asked this question, particularly of our elites, I've decided now people who are at your level either played soccer as a kid or they didn't. So, or they loved running in elementary school or they didn't. It seems to be in those two camps. So where did running first become a part of your life?
6: Yeah, I'm probably somewhere in one of those camps. I've always enjoyed running. I actually played basketball and football growing up.
1: Okay.
6: Other team sports.
1: Yeah. Where running is more the punishment than anything else, right? Like, go run sprints, you know?
6: Yeah, go run some laps. But I, you know, my dad was a marathon runner growing up. And okay. So I think that's what kind of helped me catch the bug.
1: Sure.
6: He ran a lot of marathons around the country. And I remember my first trip to Boston, my first trip to New York, were tagging along with him as he ran those marathons. So that's was my firsthand experience seeing running at that level.
1: I mean, that's going to do it, right? I mean, we say this all the time on the show. If you have not hung out at a finish line, we highly, highly recommend it. Yeah. When I was in Denver covering the Denver Colfax Marathon in May, I'm about to lose my voice again. It's got to stick with me for about 33 minutes. And I overheard a couple of spectators, and they were waiting for a friend of theirs to cross the finish line. And one woman said to the other woman, she said, "Oh my God, just hanging out in this finish line, like watching her come across, like I want to do this now too." And the other woman said, "Oh my God, funny you should say that. That's what happened to me 2 years ago. I was standing at a finish line cheering somebody else in, and I said, I got to do this now too." And, you know, at this point she'd run 7 races. I'm like, it is, that's how electric those finish lines are. Yeah, speaking definitely. Of finish lines, and you obviously caught the bug thanks to your dad. So shout out to dad and the beautiful Boston Marathon, of course. This is your third time running Napa-to-Sonoma. It was one of my favorite things that you said. I was like, hey, have you run this before? You said, oh, yes, 3 years in a row. So the third time's, you are the epitome, Pat, of third time's the charm, right? So 3 years in a row, third time running. What keeps bringing you back to this race?
6: Yeah, I would say a few things. I mean, one, the location, obviously. I live about an hour away in San Francisco. So, you know, what an awesome location for a race out in wine country. So I always enjoy, you know, making a weekend out of it, finding an Airbnb or a hotel close by. And then I really enjoy the course, right? I love the rolling hills. I love that there are periods where the miles are a bit quiet and there aren't many people on the side of the roads. Mm-hmm. And then there are periods where people are cheering and rooting you on and, you know, celebrating all the runners. So I just think it's a great course.
1: I love that. I love hearing that, especially as someone who works on the race. And shout out to Julie Coleman, our fearless and tireless race director, who has a heavy hand in how that course plays out for you all, in addition to the runner experience and the finish line experience and everything in between. So love hearing the shout out specifically for the course. And so thinking about going into race day, what was your strategy and did everything unfold the way that you expected it to?
6: Yeah, I had a general strategy. I had kind of a goal time that I was kind of shooting for. I think my main strategy, to be honest, was to not blow up on the first hill. So that was probably the most strategic point, was just make sure you pace yourself, check your heart rate on that first hill, and then just kind of feel it out as you go from there. So I think that set me on the right course for the rest of the race.
1: That's brilliant. Yeah, I've run this race many times, and I've often used the phrase, the first hill is the worst hill, just especially for people who have not run the course before, so that they don't get intimidated after that first hill and go, oh my God, how many more of these do we have? It is rolling hills. It's not flat afterwards, not until about mile 10. But that first hill is a doozy, right? It'll get you if you're not prepared for it. And yep. Because this was your third time, you knew how to take that hill going into it. You're like, okay, I've done this before. Now I have a strategy around it.
6: Yeah,
1: I love that. So going past that first hill, walk us through the race a little bit. Was there a moment when you realized you're like, oh, I got this. This is mine today.
6: Yeah, well, I was in second place for the first half of the race. Okay. And I could see the person first in sight, but they were a fair bit ahead. And at about the halfway mark, we kind of became neck and neck. And I really just focused on running my race and kind of keeping mile after mile in the range I wanted to. And, you know, the final stretch, all I saw was the police car in front of me kind of blocking out traffic. So I knew, I thought I was ahead, and I just had to kind of, you know, hold pace there.
1: How fun is that? I mean, I've never won a race. I will never win a race, but that must be so fun to like have that moment of like, I've got it, I'm keeping it, and, and get to bring it home that way.
6: Yeah, it was pretty special. I was turning around every mile just to check behind me, but sure. I tried not to focus too much on that, of course.
1: I do have to ask, did the heat play a role at all in this race for you?
6: It did. I think definitely more so than the prior 2 years that I've ran the race. I think
1: a little warmer this year.
6: Yeah, I would say really mild, you know, 10 through 13, I was really starting to feel the heat a little bit.
1: That makes sense. Although good news, by then you're more in town. You're starting to, you know, wind down the miles, even though in some ways, obviously you're still trying to finish strong and competitive. But at least it's flat, even though it's getting hotter at that point, right? Because the sun is very much on top of you. So what, speaking of all that, like what are you thinking about during a race at this level? Like, are you focused on pace, the competitors? What's going through your head?
6: Yeah, I've really tried to embody the mindset of running your race, right? So not focus as much about competitors, anyone in front of you or behind you. you know, a lot of runners, they have kind of a mantra as they get through the tough miles. And for me, I always say, trust the training, right? Yes. And I really do think that that's something, you know, if you've put in the work on the training, then you should feel confident in yourself that, you know, you do have the ability to keep up pace or to finish strong or whatever that is. So those last 3 miles, that's what I was saying. Trust the training, trust the training.
1: I love that. Yeah, you're so right. I've run 131 half marathons, and I would get into, you know, that's 10 to 12 a year to pull it off in the way that I did. And I was always either training, recovering, or tapering, right? And so you do have to get into that mindset of, like, even when you start out, if it's not so great, you have to go back to trust the training. That foundation is there when you're putting in that kind of mileage, without a doubt. So I do have to ask, like, there's a lot of commitment at this level. To be able to compete and deal with the heat, deal with the changing conditions, even on a course that you know well now. So what keeps you motivated to train and compete at this level? Like, what's your, we always talk about this, every runner has a why. What's your why?
6: Yeah, I think my why is just kind of testing myself at this phase of my, you know, my running career, let's say. You know, I'm not necessarily a spring chicken or in the youngest age bracket, but I do like to, you know, each year see if I can, you know, achieve new PBs and, you know, go for new results. And a lot of that does come back to devotion to the training. So, yeah, I like to set myself, you know, those type of challenges. I think it just keeps me motivated in other aspects of life.
1: That's very true. Yeah, we apply, you know, we runners, we apply a lot of our running lessons to everyday life. I mean, I was just having this conversation yesterday where it's, you know, the thing, you can be having a super difficult mile. You can even be having a super difficult mile physically or mentally or both. Yeah. The thing that is consistent, no matter how hard the mile is, you're still moving forward, no matter what. And that, I think, is such a brilliant lesson to bring back to your everyday life, even when you're not in running mode. Speaking of being in running mode, what is next? Like, what are your next races? I mean, you know, are we going to rest on our laurels and enjoy this victory, or we got some big goals ahead of us?
6: No, not resting on my laurels at all. My next race, I'm actually doing a full marathon up in Vancouver, Washington, actually, at the end of August. So initially, I was trying to sign up for the Santa Rosa Marathon, but it sold out very quickly. So I had to pivot to a different option. But again, going for trying to set a, you know, a new time for myself and challenge myself on a full marathon.
1: That's brilliant. I love that. Maybe you and your dad will run a Boston together someday, and you guys
6: have
1: to come back on the show. So what stays with you more from a race weekend like this? The finishing time, the overall experience, the memories? I mean, this is this your first overall win of a big race like this?
6: Yeah, absolutely. And so I really think it's definitely more so on the memories side than any specific finish time. After I finished, I started calling, you know, my wife, a couple family members who just missed the finish, and let them know, hey, I won. And they thought it was my age group. They said, great, you won your age group. And I said, no, the whole thing. So it was fun for the family group thread.
1: I love that. Keeping you humble. They're like, no, not just the age group. I won the whole thing.
6: Yeah.
1: That's awesome. You know, it's got to also be special to be able to say that you won in Sonoma, you know, just a stone's throw from San Francisco. So kind of your backyard. Are you going to come back and do it again next year?
6: Absolutely. I think I have to now.
1: You got to defend your title.
6: Yeah, yearly routine for me now.
1: I am a little curious on the technical side. You talked about the heat, and we're veering off just for a second here. So you have two other finish times. Were your finish times similar to the, I'm curious about the 119 and the effect of heat versus your other two finishes.
6: Yeah, I think I was around 123 the first year. I was 121 last year, and then 119. So I'm kind of, even off a couple minutes each year.
1: That's fantastic. That's exactly the right trajectory. That's what we want. Absolutely. Right. Have you run Vancouver before?
6: I have not. So the last marathon I ran was the Napa Marathon last March. So this will be a different course for me, but looking forward to it for sure.
1: How many marathons so far? How many half marathons so far?
6: So I've been more on the half marathon side. So probably, you know, 6 or 7 half marathons. This will actually just be my second full marathon. So kind of adding some mileage there.
1: I love that. No, this is great. It sounds like your running career is really expanding for you.
6: Yeah, absolutely. It's I've definitely caught the bug, and it's been fun to be a part of it.
1: Your dad must be so proud. He must be like, "See, I told you these marathon things are good."
6: Yeah, he was cracking me up. He found, you know, videos of the finish, and he found a little interview I did. So he's been excited the past couple of days on just finding all the documents around it.
1: I love it. That's thanks to you being on Sonoma TV and the Finish Line Moments KSVY show at the finish line. So he got to see you cross the finish line. He got to hear you on that interview. He gets to hear you here. We may as well make this Pat Evans Day here in Sonoma. So I have to ask, you know, nearly one in four runners this weekend was running their first half marathon, very first half marathon. You're six or seven deep already with a victory. What advice would you give someone preparing for their very first 13.1 adventure?
6: Yeah. I think two things I'd say. One is just enjoy the experience and just getting out there and doing it is an accomplishment in itself, right? So don't, you know, especially if it's your first one, don't let it overwhelm you so much on the exact time. Just enjoy the experience. And then the second thing is, it's just devotion to the training. If you really want to go for a certain time, that really all comes down to how much, you know, time you want to put into preparation and training for it, right?
1: Yeah, I love that. Yeah, I'm often asked about advice for first timers, and I always say, trust the training, just like you do, right? I mean, it really is that. That is so much of it. Number two, run the mile that you're in. You know, don't think about the miles that have already passed. Don't overthink about the miles coming up. And then honestly, if it's your first one, have fun, right? Yeah. You're out there. You get to be out there, like in your case with, you know, 3,500 other runners in the beautiful wine country. How's the recovery going?
6: Yesterday,
1: have you been able to walk downstairs yet?
6: Yeah, today's been better. Yesterday I was bargaining with my wife to do the dog walk, so I was trying to save my legs. But today I'm a little closer to normal.
1: I love it. Well, I'm guessing also San Francisco Hill training, because you live in San Francisco, was also in your favor for this past week.
6: Yeah, I have a lot of hills basically in my backyard, so a lot of easy access to, you know, hill sprint type workouts to really kind of, you know, build the leg strength.
1: Well, stay with us. Keep us informed about your journey. Congratulations again on an incredible victory, especially on a hot day. Third time's the charm for Pat Evans. I love it. Whether somebody finishes first or finishes hours later, this race has a way of creating lasting memories. So, Pat, thank you so much. You know, enjoy your victory, and congratulations again, and good luck in Vancouver. Let us know how it goes.
6: Thank you. Yeah, I hope to see you next year. And I don't think I said it, but I want to shout out my running coach, Jack Aho, who I just started working with. So he was a big factor of this as well.
1: Oh, awesome. Shout out to Coach Jack. And don't go anywhere. We've got a phenomenal interview with Carly Mancuso, who's been raising money for Team Fox, our official charity partner, right after this.
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1: 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And it's a year since we first started these race recap shows, the original being the Napa to Sonoma Half Marathon and Rose 5K last year. So I could do this show for about 3 hours and talk about everything that happened this weekend, but A, I would lose my voice, and B, we don't have that much time. So I will say, in bringing on my next guest, she reminded me of something that we got to see on Saturday morning, which was one of my favorite finish line moments for the Rose 5K. Many people watched Derry Demko cross his very first finish line after several attempts over the years. So 2.5 years ago, Daria, he was in a rock climbing accident. He was a prolific ultramarathoner and marathoner, and he was in a rock climbing accident, paralyzed from the neck down. And he has attempted a 5K a number of times over the last couple of years. And unfortunately, he has had times where he's had to pull off at mile one or two. And Saturday was the very first time. Oh boy, here comes the emotion. Saturday was the first time that he was able to complete the 5K distance, and he did it with us here in Sonoma at the Rose 5K. And at the finish line, he was surrounded by members of Team Fox, Team Fox volunteers, and his own family, as well as complete strangers cheering him on every step of the day and every step of the way. And it was a beautiful reminder that every finish line matters. And Team Fox was right in the middle of that celebration with him. And our final guest, Carly Marasco, represents another side of what makes Napa to Sonoma so special is our charity partner, Team Fox and the Michael J. Fox Foundation. And for the last 4 years, Carly has and her family have made this race weekend part of their lives. She has raised more than $115,000 for Parkinson's research through Team Fox over 9 years. And she's also found a way to turn something that once felt helpless into hope. Carly, I am so grateful that you are here. Like I said to you yesterday, I know I'm going to wish I had a whole hour with you. But thank you for joining us today.
8: Thanks for having me, Gretchen. It's a pleasure.
1: So we're going to jump right into a little bit of your own running story. You grew up playing sports, like a lot of guests that we have on the show, where they're like, I played sports, but running not so much. Didn't become part of your life until later. So what inspired you to sign up for that first half marathon? Shout out to the 206 area code. It was in Seattle, which is a gorgeous, gorgeous. It was the Rock and Roll Seattle Half Marathon. I've run that many times. Absolutely beautiful up there when it's not raining. What made you sign up for that? And then eventually your first marathon.
8: Yeah, it's so true. I always ran to stay in shape for other sports.
1: Right.
8: And it wasn't until my late 30s when I actually had a couple running buddies who we ran casually a few miles, you know, a couple times a week just to get together. And I found myself feeling a bit stuck in life. And I had some big choices that felt quite overwhelming. I just really wasn't where I wanted to be. And out on one of my runs with my friends, Ben and Jeff, I casually announced

0: and training for ultimately later on that year, the Portland Marathon in Oregon.
1: Beautiful. Keeping it in the Pacific Northwest, PNW, baby. Exactly. So I know there's a lot more of your story in there. And again, like, I'd love to have you, you know, we'll do a more in-depth interview later. Jump into this past weekend. Your family's actually been part of Napa to Sonoma for the past 4 years. What keeps bringing y'all back to this race weekend?
0: You know, the partnership and commitment between the race and the Michael J. Fox Foundation brings us home. Mm-hmm. We're West Coasters, so it's an easier location for us, but mainly it's that commitment that the Michael J. Fox Foundation is the national charity of the race, and the partnership is so strong. We keep coming back because we see other families, we engage with other people and encourage them to come run with us. Mm-hmm. And really also that 5K distance is great. I know I was discounting it earlier, but the 5K distance is great when you want to do it with a group.
1: Yep, absolutely.
0: So we have runners, we have walkers. My mom, who is 80, walked it with us, and you know, some of the rest of us ran. And back to your, you know, point about finish lines meaning different things, you know what, a finish line together is even more powerful.
1: Absolutely. And those finish line moments together too. You know, one thing we've been hearing over and over is how welcoming and inclusive that Napa to Sonoma feels to people. And this year we had yoga at the start line and all the way to all these beautiful volunteers, the expo, the wineries. You know, Runner's World has said it's the best post-race festival in the country. What stood out to you most about the overall experience, in addition to these 61 athletes with Tim? It was race weekend, y'all. I'm lucky I get any words out at all. Team Fox. Carly, go. I can't talk anymore.
0: I'll take it over. I'll take it over from here, Gretchen. You know, every year we've really enjoyed the race, the organizers, the volunteers, the energy, the community of Sonoma being so welcoming. Mm-hmm. Is amazing. And, you know, I can really only speak on behalf of the 5K distance, you know, that my family participates in. You know, it's an accessible distance, and it's welcoming to everyone, any body, any athletic ability. You see a lot of people who are out there with friends who are enjoying themselves, and, you know, just the power of movement is so healthy. And so I love to see people who, you know, get out, and it might be their first race and they might not think they're runners. There's a little secret though. Everyone's a runner.
1: That part.
0: Once you lace up, you're a runner.
1: That part. Every step counts. I'm with you 100%. I used to say to people, have you ever run to your mailbox? Yep, you're a runner. Like, it works.
0: You're a runner.
1: I got you, right? Absolutely.
0: Yeah.
1: Every step counts. So I want to jump into Team Fox here a little bit. I'm going to combine some of the things that we've been talking about from yesterday. So your dad, you know, full disclosure, your dad was, Richard, was diagnosed with Parkinson's in 2008. You've eventually found Team Fox. I mean, Parkinson's is now a big part of your life, because your aunt also has Parkinson's. And one of the things that I'm really struck by is you said that you wanted to put your energy into something positive when so much felt out of your control. So talk about, you know, your running and fundraising for Team Fox as a way to process that feeling out of control and turning it into purpose.
0: Yeah, you know, I'll first kind of comment on something that I can only say in hindsight, which is long distance running and training allowed me to have space to process some really heavy emotions.
1: There you go. Yep.
0: The 100%. Quiet, the stillness of mind, something about the repetitive motion.
1: And still moving. Yeah.
0: And it also, you know, through distance running, you do have a lot of different start lines, you know,

0: every race is a new start line, and you learn something new about yourself as you're running. And it reminded me of, resilience, just getting up and putting on my shoes. And you know what? I ran half a mile longer than I thought I would.
1: Yes.
0: And those things are very parallel, and connected to the resilience of navigating or witnessing and being part of a, degenerative neurological disease in a loved one. And so it really did help me process these overwhelming feelings. And the crazy thing that I didn't expect is that being part of Team Fox, the grassroots, community fundraising arm of the Michael J. Fox Foundation, gave me an opportunity to flip those overwhelming emotions. They gave me agency.
1: Yes.
0: They gave me purpose.
1: Yes.
0: And all of a sudden, lacing up my shoes was not about a PR.
1: Right.
0: Lacing up my shoes was about, I'm showing my dad and my mom, his amazing caregiver, that I'm with them. I'm taking action.
1: Yes, the taking action part. Like I'm still able to do something with this.
0: Yes.
1: Yeah.
0: Yes.
1: And feeling less not in control, right? You can't control his diagnosis. You can't control what he's going through. You can't control what she's doing as a caregiver. You can't control your aunt's diagnosis, aunt's diagnosis, but you can do the movement. You can do the fundraising. And speaking of fundraising, you have raised more than $115,000 for Parkinson's research, which is to be commended. Like, congratulations on that, 100%.
0: Thank you.
1: What keeps you motivated, and especially, you're experiencing these race weekends together, because it's become a family tradition. You have your mom out there, like you just said, she walked it, your husband, your friends, other family members joining you. You're all doing this together. What keeps you all motivated? What keeps you going? Besides the beautiful Sonoma course.
0: Yes, the beautiful Sonoma course and the lovely Rosé Bubbly
1: Right.
0: along the way, right?
1: Of course.
0: Beyond that, staying connected to the why.
1: Yes. I love that.
0: And one of the mottos that I came up with along the way was lace up and feel better. And that was for myself. That was for the, the work that I was doing for the community and fundraising. And so just remembering that why that, when I lace up, I do it with my dad in my heart, thinking about my aunt and knowing that one human can do one simple thing and make a huge impact. And it's very humbling.
1: I love that you get to be a part of that. That's absolutely brilliant. I'm a big fan of Team Fox. We had one of their team members, staff, on last year to talk about it. I do want to make sure that we, let people know if they're feeling inspired. How can they get involved with Team Fox?
0: Getting involved is really easy. The foundation is a group of people that I didn't expect to just welcome me with a giant hug. It just felt like a warm hug. And it was also the hug that I didn't really realize that I deeply needed.
1: Sure.
0: It's very personal. They will talk to you. It's human. They'll assess what you're interested in. If you're like me and like endurance events, whether it's, summit climbs or marathons or, long distance cycling, they have something for you. They also help with putting together your own fundraising events. So you have a passion of your own, that they will help you ideate and put together your own event. So it's really something for everyone.
1: Wow.
0: They'll meet you where you are.
1: I'm impressed. Yeah, you know, that was the sense I got last year in hearing about them. They're really, really good at supporting their athletes in all the ways that they could possibly support them, whether it's from training or fundraising and everything in between. And there's so many opportunities to raise money for Parkinson's research and advocacy and to find a cure. Carly, thank you so very much. Your story reminds us that while we can't always control what's going on around us, we can choose how we respond. And sometimes that response is to inspire thousands of other people to take a step and to create more awareness around something like this. So just taking that one step can still make such a difference. Thank you so much. I really appreciate you joining us. And thank you for continuing to cheer on all the other runners, even as you and your family were having the experience that you were having this weekend.
0: Yeah.
1: It's really impressive.
0: Yeah, it's really an honor. And what I'll also just leave the audience with is, if anyone out there is impacted by Parkinson's, or if you have a loved one with Parkinson's, know that you're not alone. Mm. And the Michael J. Fox Foundation has a lot of resources on their website, and you can always know that Team Marasco is running for you too.
1: I love it. I'm so thrilled to have been able to do this show. I knew it would go fast. It's a blink of an eye, and we're already over. As I look back on this weekend, I will remember so much. I'll remember Anna beginning a completely new chapter in life, who we heard from in this first segment. I'll remember Pat reminding us why runners keep coming back to this race. Third time's a charm. Congratulations, Pat. And I'll remember you, Carly, and Team Fox turning purpose into action. I will definitely remember Derek Demko and his wife, Victoria, completing his first ever 5K after trying and being surrounded by cheers from people who'd never met him. I will remember the 600 volunteers who made this weekend sing the way that they do, as well as the Sheriff's Office, Caltrans, CHP, and the entire ops team. Absolutely brilliant. I remember the local businesses welcoming the runners through our incredible Show Your Bid program and the HipMaps app out there. The wineries, thank you. All the neighborhoods, the volunteers handing out medals, the families waiting at the finish line. This is why people keep saying to us that Napa to Sonoma keeps getting better every year. The course itself has not necessarily changed very much. The community has simply gotten even. A huge thank you to Motive Sports and our partners at KSVY and every volunteer, every sponsor, every business, and every runner who helped make this weekend unforgettable. 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And until next time, do not forget, every runner has a story. Every finish line has a moment. You know my favorite phrase, every step is a gift, every mile is an accomplishment, and every finish line is a victory. I'm Gretchen. This has been Finish Line Moments. We got a real special guest coming up for you next week. I'm not going to tell you who it is yet, but he does have an Olympic medal and a Boston Marathon victory. Some of you know who I'm talking about. He has one first name. Carly, thank you so much. We're going to head to Vibes at 5 over at Tuesday Night Market. This has been Finish Line Moments, and we'll see you next week.
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